to see us on Mountain Stage in 2005, and she's back again with her first new music in almost a decade. Tiff Merritt is back with us. But we're going to open the show this week with an acoustic trio based in Asheville, North Carolina. They call their music World Grass, and they're heavily influenced by folk traditions from all over the world, channeling through the lens of traditional Appalachian string music. All three are widely acclaimed musicians who have spent decades touring and recording across the world from

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1: Album earlier this year. Please welcome Tanasi.

are so happy to twist up through the hills and hollers, by the way, of the Clifftop Old Time Festival, and just see the great breadth of this beautiful state. It's just, we're in awe, and we're so happy to be here. That first tune we learned from a South African artist by the name of Hannes Koitsi, who gave his blessing for us to write some lyrics to it. And this next tune we're going to bring a little closer to home. Start with a little old-time tune, and it's a medley with a song that I wrote with a Japanese banjo player named Akira Satake about the great flood of 1916 in Asheville. And we didn't know when we wrote it that we'd have the same thing happen even worse in 2024. And this is a little picture of what, and I know you know how these things go also, but thanks to all of you for your thoughts about Asheville. Everybody that we've met up here so far has asked us, and we're doing all right. Thank you.

0: Thank you.
1: We're going to play a tune for you that we adapted from a Yoruba folk chant out of Africa. The way that this music unfolds is just it's a bunch of percussionists. There's no strings. And one percussionist starts, the next one layers on, the next one layers on, and before you know it, they have this really cool groove, kind of a polyrhythm. And then the vocals start. And so the idea here was, let's take our stringed instruments and apply a drum part to them, and then just see what happens from there.

0: Thank you so, so much. We're going to do a song of Billy's up here next.
1: Yeah, it's a little song that I wrote during a concert series I did in Asheville, North Carolina. It was a great experience. There was an idea behind this thing, and it was to set aside the inner critic. And where no matter what we do, you know, it's make a nice yard or make dinner for our family or an artist or whatever. And you know, sometimes there's that voice in the back of your head that just says, you know, this isn't good enough. You know, maybe you could do better. You should go back to the drawing board. So I wanted to set that aside. And the way that I did it was whatever I thought I wrote. And when I got to what I thought might be the end, I would name it the first words that came into my mind. And this song is in the time signature of 5 for the most part, with the exception of the quintuplets in 4 in the beginning for everybody playing along at home. And what popped into my head was a Dave Chappelle skit where he pleads the 5th in court. And so this is called The 5th, F-I-F.

They have appeared at many of the most prestigious stages, including Carnegie Hall, the Kennedy Center, and the Ryman Auditorium. Their summer 2026 schedule includes Rocky Grass, Red Wing Roots, and the Strawberry Music Festival. Their album is called simply Tanasi. That was Tanasi. Well, it's time to welcome our friend Abigail Spangler to come and sing a song for you tonight. Abigail lives just outside of Charleston, and she has a new single out with her band, Blue Twisted Steel. She'll be joined this week by the Mountain Stage Band. That's Ron Soule. He's the leader of the band back there on acoustic guitar. Bud Carroll is joining us on electric guitar tonight. Bob Thompson is over on the piano. Steve Hill is playing bass with us, of course. And that's Ahmed Solomon on the drums. And back with us this week, sitting in and singing a duet with Abigail, is our own Julie Adams. Please, playing Chase the Feeling, an old Kris Kristofferson song, please welcome Abigail Spangler. Woo!

0: Yes, sir. That was Abigail Spangler with Julie Adams sitting in, singing Chase the Feeling by Kris Kristofferson. 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
1: 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I'm Lindsey Young, and I'm inviting you to join me for Louisiana Byways at noon on Sundays right here on WISO. 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
0: 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Next on the show is a Grammy-nominated artist who made her first appearance on Mountain Stage in 2002. She had a yearning to be a writer from a young age, but when her father taught her to play guitar, and specifically the songs of Percy Sledge, she channeled that desire into songwriting and never looked back. She is widely considered to be a musician's musician. She writes songs with Southern roots and a lyrical and poetic slant. She has a brand new album. It's her first in 9 years. It was recorded live in a Nashville studio, and it explores the themes of love, resilience, and the sweetness of everyday life. It's called Sugar. Please welcome back to the Mountain Stage for the 7th time, Tift Merritt.
4: This is a song I wrote. Well, you know, it's so easy to look around, and it's like that saying, if you look for the bad, you will surely find it, right? And I just decided that it was really important to start collecting all the incredible things and all the beautiful things that love does every single day, like little stones in a jar. And before even one day was out, that jar was full. So I wrote this song.

I wrote this song, oops, real poise, Merritt, here we go. I've had a really wonderful life off stage for the past handful of years, and I think that's so important. You know, I think we're all asked to flower more than is natural, and I had a great deal of apprehension about getting back on the road, and so I wrote this song. Didn't really want to be here tonight. I heard you laugh. I heard you laugh. We have to do this very seriously. You and I. We're going to try it again, and you're not going to laugh at me. I wasn't talking about this night. Okay? It's a different night. It's different people. They weren't nice. We're not talking about this night. Okay? We're going to try one more time.

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And if you sing really well, you have very little way left to put a subject and a predicate together. But I do want to say that it is a great joy and privilege in my life to sing for people like you and to be in a band like this and to come and be a part of music. And I'm so glad to be here.

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1: Her Grammy-nominated 2004 breakthrough album called Tambourine, along with its companion album Time and Patience, were just re-released on vinyl for their 20th anniversary, with extra bonus tracks as well. She writes a Substack newsletter, and she's also been heavily involved in the revisioning of a hotel, bar, and venue in Raleigh, North Carolina, called The Gables. She is a busy woman. Her new album is called Sugar. That was Tift Merritt. 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We'd like to say a special hello to you right now if you're listening over New Hampshire Public Radio and over KGLT in Bozeman, Montana. We are glad to have you listening. And we hope you can join us next week when we welcome the Poe Ramblin' Boys, Inara George, Heather Maloney, Red Camel Collective, and the Mammals. This is Kathy Matea, and you're listening to Mountain Stage, live performance radio from the mountain state of West Virginia. 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Hotel accommodations for Mountain Stage guests are provided by the Charleston, West Virginia Marriott Town Center Hotel, centrally located for the business and pleasure traveler in downtown Charleston's retail district. 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
15: 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Stay with us. There's another hour of Mountain Stage coming your way. Right here on 91.3 WYSO, where together we all get a little smarter.

Hello, hello. Hello again, and welcome. Welcome to the second hour of Mountain Stage. I'm Kathy Matea, and I'm so glad you joined us. We are here in Charleston, West Virginia, with a great crowd at the Culture Center Theater, and we are glad to have you out there listening on the radio. In just a bit, we're going to hear from a band that helped define the alt-country era of the late 80s into the 90s. The long-running favorites out of Minneapolis, the Jayhawks, are back. We're going to open this second hour with a Kentucky-born singer and songwriter based out of Lexington. Her music blends traditional country, Appalachian bluegrass, and Americana influences. She says, "I couldn't find the type of country music I wanted to hear, so I started making it myself." She released her debut single last year, and after a string of singles, she is finishing a new album as we speak. Please welcome, for the first time to the Mountain Stage, Candy Jenkins.

Thank you. That was a song called Mountain in the Hearth. That was a song about when you don't feel very lovable and somebody loves you into loving yourself. This next song is called Wild Blue. So that last song isn't out yet. That's something I hope to put on my debut album that I'm working on.

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Give it up for the folks here at Mountain Stage. This has been such a warm welcome. So this is another song that isn't recorded yet. So I guess this will be the first recording of this song. It's called Westbound, and it's a love song.

you. 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This has been such an honor to be here. It's a little bit of a fib that it's my first time here. I was in another band at one point in time, and I did play Mountain Stage. And I was asked to tell this story because it's actually where I met my boyfriend for the first time, and but I don't remember it. Him and I were on the same bill. We played the same Mountain Stage 13 years ago. He remembers me, but I didn't remember him. And he brings that up often. He's a professional fiddle player. He plays for Sierra Farrell. And unfortunately, normally he's in my band, but he wasn't able to be here tonight. But I did want to mention Oliver Craven because I'm thinking a whole lot about him tonight here at Mountain Stage. And it's just a really special place for me for multiple reasons. This is actually a cover song, so this is Trucker Speed by Fred Eaglesmith, and I love this song so much that I put out a cover of it just a couple months ago.

0: Thank you so much. This is Shane Baker, John Clay, Father Philip, and I'm Candy Jenkins. Thank you guys so much.
1: She says, Appalachian music is in my blood, and you can hear that. She's appeared at South by Southwest and Luck Reunion, as well as a performance at Americana Fest ahead of a string of upcoming dates opening for Benjamin Todd. That was Candy Jenkins. Look for new music coming soon. 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

0: Tonight, temperatures will drop down into the 40s. Tomorrow, though, it's going to be sunny with a daytime high of 74 degrees. You're enjoying Mountain Stage on 91.3 WYSO.
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2: 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More information at div.energy. Well, we're going to close the show with a band that has been making music over four decades with 11 albums and a brand new 12th one out now called Sanctuary Park. They are based out of Minneapolis, and they've stayed creatively vital over 40 years through personnel changes and musical trends, and that has built them a solid and loyal following. They have a reputation as an ace live band and a force to be reckoned with. At the moment, they are kicking off an extensive tour in the U.S. and Europe around their new record. Please welcome back to the Mountain Stage, the Jayhawks.

0: Yeah, thank you. That's called American Midnight from our new record, Sanctuary Park. Now we're going to go back to 1992.
1: One, two, three, four.

Here's a song of our new record. I wrote a song with a friend of mine named Matt Kearney in Nashville years ago, and it ended up on our new album called Sanctuary Park. And it's a song called Keeping Our Heads Above Water. All right. Excellent. Sing along. Love audience participation. One, two, three, four. Oh.

song for I wrote for my wife Stephanie. We live up here in Canada, up there in Canada. We made our new record with our buddy Bob Ezrin up in Toronto, and Bob made our Smile record along with a few little records like Pink Floyd's The Wall, and when he was slumming it, he worked with them, but he got to work with us again. We were very happy to work with Bob, and anyway, I wrote this song for my wife Stephanie, and I willed this woman into my life. It's called All the Right Reasons.

I know when I'm in the audience, I don't really like when somebody says they want audience participation, but I'm up here now, so I can say what I want. So we'd love to have you sing, if you know the song, Save It for a Rainy Day. There's a background vocal called that goes during the chorus.

So as I mentioned, we have a new record out called Sanctuary Park, and this is a song I wrote with a friend of mine, Emerson Hart, called Mr. Lincoln.

all very much, everyone. They have played almost every major festival, from Farm Aid to Wilco Sky Blue Sky. They have toured with and served as a backup band for many musical visionaries, including Ray Davies, Roger McGuinn, and Johnny Cash. Their brand new album is called Sanctuary Park on 30 Tigers Records. That was the Jayhawks. Yes. Thank you to the Jayhawks. Our thanks to Candy Jenkins. Thank you to Tift Merritt and to Tanasi. And a big thank you to our audience, you guys, right here in Charleston, West Virginia, for supporting live music. And thanks, as always, to all of you out there listening on the radio. Because without you, there'd be no Mountain Stage. We never forget that. I hope you'll be back next week when we welcome the Po' Ramblin' Boys, Inara George, Heather Maloney, Red Camel Collective, and the Mammals. We want to take a moment to celebrate our longtime bass player here on in the Mountain Stage band, Steve Hill. Steve has been our bassist longer than anyone can remember. We think it's about 28 years in the band. In fact, Steve was a guest on the pilot episode of Mountain Stage in 1981 as a member of the Putnam County Pickers. And once regular taping started, he was a guest on our third episode ever as a member of Rhino Moon. He has played alongside many of the greats, Randy Newman, Patti Smith, Alan Toussaint, John Hammond, and Odetta, far too many to even count. We want to say thank you, friend, for your dependability, dedication, and for being a great bass player, and most importantly, a great team player for nearly three decades. There'll never be another. Please join us in a great big salute to our friend, Mountain Stage bassist, yeah! Steve Hill. Soak that in, pal. You deserve it. All right. Now blow your nose and straighten up, and we're going to do one more song. Stage is produced by Larry Gross and Adam Harris. Senior producer is Jeff Shirley. Associate producers are John Ingram and Mallory Richards. We're engineered by Patrick

0: Don London, Kelly Lassiter, Jen Brown, Lillian Jackson, Kaylin Cole Frazier, Tony Patterson, and Fontaine Allen. 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Lodging is provided by the Marriott Town Center Hotel, centrally located for the business and pleasure traveler in downtown Charleston, West Virginia. Mountain Stage was founded by Andy Ridenour, Francis Fitcher, and right over there beside us on the stage, Mr. Larry Gross. Why don't you go out and hear some live music wherever you are, just as soon as you can? You've been listening to Mountain Stage, live performance radio from the mountain state of West Virginia. All right, here we go. 'Twas in the spring.
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8: 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It's now 10 o'clock. And we've got E-Town coming your way, followed by American Roots. Tonight, temperatures are going to drop down into the mid-40s. Tomorrow, though, it's going to be a beautiful day with lots of sunshine and temperatures in the mid-70s. Stay locked in.

0: from E-Town Hall in the foothills of the Rocky Mountains. It's E-Town with this week's guests from Nashville, Tennessee, Emily Nene. From Ithaca, New York, Fred Gage and John Schmauch. And from North Carolina, his Golden Messenger. I'm Helen Forrester. Right now, join me, if you would, in welcoming our host, Nick Forrester.
1: Thanks, Helen. Welcome, everybody, to E-Town Hall. We have a great combination of guests this week, and they all have something in common, which is unusual. They all got their start in California and then migrated east, the opposite of what's been happening in this country for the last 200 years, where everybody's going west. These guys, renegades. Emily Nene is here. She grew up in the Bay Area. She found her musical voice and her community in Nashville when she moved there. Fred Gage is here. He got to start promoting shows at UCLA in partnership with Bill Graham about 50 years ago or more. And then he migrated to the central New York area, Finger Lakes area, where he opened a blues and barbecue club in an old jail and started festivals and stayed in the music business. But he's begun helping farmers hold on to their lands despite higher costs and taxes by installing solar power. So that's cool. And he's here. He's going to tell us all about that. And MC Taylor, another Southern California kid, got his start as a music-obsessed skateboarder. You know, he got into hardcore and punk and all different kinds of music. He drifted into country music for a little while and singer-songwriters and the Grateful Dead and all the things that young people find when they're curious about music. Creedence, the Birds, all the things. He and his wife moved to North Carolina, I think it was about 20 years ago, to pursue his graduate studies in folklore at the University of North Carolina at Chapel Hill. Pretty soon, they had their first kid, and soon after that, MC Taylor found his authentic voice as a singer and as a writer and as a performer, and he hasn't looked back since. He's just released, I think, maybe his 16th studio record, something like that. It's called I'm People. And he's here on his own this week. So would you please help me welcome back to E-Town, MC Taylor from His Golden Messenger.

Hey, everybody. Just a couple weeks ago, I released a record called I'm People that I'm very proud of. And I feel like one of the big themes is sort of the ways that we sort of like hold on to our joy and recognize all of the grief and chaos in the world at the same time. I feel like this is a skill that a lot of people have developed already. I'm just coming to it. So I'm going to play a tune called Heavy World.

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1: Don't numb yourself to the ache. And don't try to understand it.

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And Nick said, well, I think we learned most of the songs. Okay. We're going to do a tune from My People Again called Shaky Eyes.

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1: My pleasure.
0: Heavy world, and we're people who need people. So, yeah, these are themes that are on a lot of people's minds. I think you mentioned that balance between, you know, being aware of what's going on and feeling the challenges and avoiding being overwhelmed and still finding a way to have fun and have some joy. And so is this something you're good at?
1: I mean, no, it's not. No, it's not. That's why I had to write this record. I need I need a curriculum.
0: Yeah.
1: I need the reminders.
0: A good chorus can help.
1: Yeah. All of my talk about the way that hope manifests on this record is like, first of all, I don't know. I have no idea. And the second is like, I'm writing to myself on this record. I feel like if I repeat those words to myself enough times, they will start to like create new pathways.
0: Well, you know, the mark of a great song is that it's both personal and universal. It's tough to do. I do want to just let people know who may not be that familiar with you. I mentioned that you're a Southern California native and that you grew up as a skater kid and kind of being an outsider in a way, skating to the skate shop. Your dad was a folk singer though, right? Wasn't he like a guitar playing folk singer?
1: Yeah. So my parents grew up, their family settled in Garden Grove, and
0: which used to be both things.
1: Yes, that's right. Yeah. I mean, Orange County was really full of orange trees at one point. In the mid-60s, my dad was super involved in playing folk music, music scare.
0: Did they get nervous when you are playing in art noise bands and punk rock bands? And did they just, hey, he's a skater kid making a lot of racket in the garage?
1: I mean, I feel like this is more for the therapist couch, I would say.
0: We don't have to go there.
1: Yeah, no, it's
0: just interesting because now you're also a dad.
1: Yeah, I think my parents there were a lot of things that my parents did amazingly well.
0: Yeah.
1: One thing that we all could have used a little work on, and I think this is a little endemic to that age group, particularly the men, is that it's hard to talk about feelings. And my dad, to this day, I have to like drag it out of him.
0: Yeah.
1: And
0: does he respond to your songwriting?
1: I think that he is totally smitten by it.
0: Yeah, that's awesome.
1: Yeah.
0: That's great. I would describe you as a person who's pretty obsessed or very deeply involved with music and continually curious.
1: Yes.
0: Like you're a curious person. I'm sure that's what led you to study folklore and travel to North Carolina in the first place. But you're a big listener. And to me, looking at your career, it looks like you are always looking from the outside in, trying to understand not just the music, but also the culture.
1: I have the good fortune of being as obsessed with music as I ever have been in my life. I mean, as soon as I realized that I could trade in my allowance for a cassette tape when I was 11 years old, that's what I did.
0: Wow.
1: So like, I'm still doing that. You asked the guys over at Paradise Found, the local record store, how much money I spent there yesterday. And like, I still get the same thrill. I have not gotten salty about music. Like, I love music.
0: Yeah.
1: I love it.
0: Well, listen, the journey continues, and I'm just so glad you're on it. Congratulations, the record you made up in the Hudson Valley outside of Woodstock and Kingston. That's my neck of the woods, and there's a lot of great vibes up there in terms of artists that have lived there and inhabited those spaces and those places. And
1: yep.
0: There is a spirit to that part of the country.
1: Yeah, I mean, someone was just asking me the other day, like, what is it about the place? Did you feel the place? Does it appear on the record? And I said, It definitely does. It's hard to explain. I think you just have to go there. Yeah. There's something like the energy of that place is truly magical. And yeah. It's no surprise that it has been like a magnet for Bohemians. I mean, way predating Bob Dylan and the band and all those guys. It going back 100 years before that.
0: Yeah, and I bet it was a sacred spot for a long time before that. Yeah.
1: Totally.
0: Well, listen, you're capturing energy and spirit and words and language on behalf of the community that we're all part of.
1: Yeah. Thanks.
0: And at the end of the day, that's noble work. So thanks for doing it.
1: It's my honor.
0: Yeah. Well, let's get back to music. Welcome back, if you would. His Golden Messenger, MC Taylor.
1: All right.

0: It's MC Taylor and his Golden Messenger, along with E-Town's Christian Teal, Adam Bodine, Eric Tureen, and Helen Forster. The record is called I'm People. He will be back to play some more music later on in the show.
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0: I'm Nick Forster. You are listening to E-Town, his Golden Messenger. It's going to be back to play some more music later on. And coming up, Emily Nenny is here, another California native who's found her country voice and her community in Nashville. As I said before, she's going to be up before long. I was talking with MC Taylor about recording outside of Woodstock in upstate New York. Many people still hear the words New York and they think the city. But New York is, of course, a huge state with an enormous amount of wild land and farmland. It is harder than ever these days to make ends meet on a farm, with costs of things like fuel and fertilizer and labor, all that stuff skyrocketing. Our next guests are helping farmers in New York State find ways to generate both renewable energy and revenue by adding solar power to the array of things that they produce. And since every little bit helps, this can mean really the difference between hanging on and losing the farm. So I mentioned Fred Gage got his start in the music business in Southern California, promoting shows with Bill Graham more than 50 years ago with artists like Bob Dylan and Neil Young and dozens more. He moved east and is here with his partner, his business partner, John Schmauch. Please welcome to E-Town, John Schmauch and Fred Gage. Welcome, you guys.
5: Nick, what a pleasure to be here. You know, you talk about New York. There's a vibe there just like here. And I spend a lot of time in Woodstock, in the recording studios there. And what great artists have come out of there, you know, the band and Dylan and so many more.
0: Yeah.
5: But there's a vibe like right here on this stage, which is way cool.
0: Oh, cool. Thank you, Fred. Thanks for saying so. Did you go on the road with artists, too, or did you just promote shows, or what was your job?
5: You know, I was always the money guy.
0: Oh, the money guy,
5: I'm the guy that could take a tour that was in trouble and make sense out of it.
0: Oh, cool.
5: So when I first got there, the artists would hate me because I'd be the guy saying, you can't order room service every night with steak and lobster.
0: Yeah.
5: And then wonder why the tour didn't make money.
0: Yeah. And what brought you to New York? What led you to New York State?
5: It's always a woman, isn't it?
0: I don't know. Maybe.
5: So my lovely bride was from upstate New York in a beautiful land.
0: Yeah. Among other things, I mentioned you opened up a blues and barbecue joint in an old jail. That's not a common story.
5: It's kind of insane when you think about it. You would eat right in the jail cells.
0: Yeah.
5: And it worked. It was crazy. People lined out the doors. And
0: yeah.
5: It was really a wonderful gig.
0: Sounds
5: I got a little claustrophobic, though.
0: Yeah, I suspect most people did, yeah.
5: Yeah.
0: You met John. How did that happen, and what's the connection here?
5: So, a local farmer. We had produced a major festival called Harvest Moon in upstate New York. And one of the farmers came to me that we did Harvest Moon on his property. But the farmer, 10 years down the road, maybe 20 years down the road, he got in financial trouble because taxes in upstate New York. So you have these generational farms that have been around for 100 years in the family, and every year they'd have to sell 10 or 20 acres just to pay the taxes. And it wasn't fair. And he said, I met this John guy, and he's talking about solar. Would you help me negotiate the contract? And that's where it all started. It started with one farmer at a table that stood the chance of losing his land. And what we were able to do is teach him how to redirect what he did by putting solar panels and farming his son.
0: Yeah. And John, that was your world, just the setting up solar arrays and putting up solar panels?
6: I have a renewable energy company in New York, mostly focused on community solar.
0: Yeah, and community solar, just for people listening, that's just larger scale arrays that are shared by a variety of households.
6: Yeah, I'm sure everyone in Colorado is very familiar with community solar, but at the time we were working heavily in upstate New York. This particular project was a 25-acre site, and it was great because it was fallow ground, old pasture land, so we weren't taking anything that's currently viable ag land.
0: Right.
6: And when I presented him with the lease, and he actually said, my lawyer is going to contact you.
0: Yeah.
6: And this is who contacted me.
0: The money guy shows up.
6: The money guy showed up.
0: No more room service for you, John.
6: But the first hour, we didn't even talk solar. We just found very common ground on music and his history, my love for it, and that was the start of the relationship. And then we finally got into the contract and did our first solar project together.
0: So let me ask you, just the fundamental transaction is, are they going to lease a solar array and then share in the proceeds, or are they going to purchase a solar array typically and then share in the revenue?
6: So different from the shared solar farms, this is community solar where I come out, I negotiate with the landowner and try to lease the land for 25, 30 years. So they get the benefits of the lease rate as well as the escalation clause that comes with it.
0: So they're getting some lease revenue from land that they weren't otherwise using, which helps offset their overhead, particularly around property taxes. And they don't give up the land.
6: It's big dollars. And the nice part is that generational lands are staying for the next generation.
0: That's super cool. Plus, you're making power. Is this getting too wonky for you guys?
6: Sorry. But the main benefit, aside from the landowner, is that we usually can provide discounts to the municipality, to the neighbors, the residents of the town.
0: Yeah.
6: And if we can't fully subscribe the contract, the solar array, we can market it around the county. And then in many places, we can jump to numerous counties.
0: Is there anything unique about the state of New York in terms of helping, facilitating, subsidizing grants, programs that are unique to, that's very hard to say, unique New York?
6: Our state incentives have been great, to be honest with you. We're battling the disappearance of the federal incentives, but the New York program is very mature.
0: And Fred, since you're the negotiator and the money guy and the heavy in this conversation, what are you going to do about the federal government that's cutting off all of the subsidies and programs that are supporting common sense renewable energy projects around the country?
5: I'd rather not talk about that. No, it's interesting how the incentives have absolutely gone away. But you know what? Everything goes in a cycle. So it will come back.
0: Yeah.
5: It's just common sense. It just works.
0: Yeah.
5: Yeah.
0: So if people are listening and they're in other states, other parts of the country, and they're having the same kind of issues, is there a place they can go to try to learn more and try to replicate what you guys are doing?
6: My website is actually kelsonenergy.com.
0: K-E-L-S-U-N.
6: K as in King, E-L-S-U-N, kelsonenergy.com. And you can email me directly if you have any particular questions, if you're a landowner who wants to see if your land's viable.
0: Is there a government agency that also does this kind of thing, or is that, there probably isn't at this point?
6: Yeah.
0: Okay. Well, all right.
5: That's kind of us.
6: Unfortunately, a lot has disappeared.
0: It's always going to be the people. They're going to do the smart stuff to get things rolling. So thanks for you guys doing it. Yeah. I know you two... you also have a record label, right?
5: We do.
0: Yeah.
5: And it's called Sugar Mountain Music. We wanted to have a label that would just be about the artist. I mean, we make no money, but it's all about the artist.
0: Yeah. Well, listen, I think it's great that you're collecting all of your life experiences into a bucket that you're going to share on behalf of the greater good in whatever ways you can. And the fact that this sort of unlikely partnership is blossoming in a cool way, I'm really happy that it's working out.
5: Yeah, but I was a hard negotiator with him.
0: Well, meanwhile, I appreciate you guys stopping by. Thanks for sharing your story with us.
5: Thanks for having us here.
0: Yeah.
5: And what a
0: Thank
5: great
0: you.
5: Crowd tonight, huh?
7: Yeah, very cool.
5: Yeah.
0: That's Fred Gage, and John Schmuck doing good work around music, solar power, saving farms along the way. Thanks, you guys.
6: Thank you.
0: Thank you. I'm Nick Forster. You're listening to E-Town. His Golden Messenger is going to be back to play some more music in just a little while. Here's what's coming up next. Emily Nenny grew up in the Bay Area. She found her voice and her community, though, when she moved to Nashville, Tennessee. Along the way, she's lived in a few other situations. She's worked on ranches in the West. She's written a bunch of songs. She's played a lot of honky-tonk music in actual honky-tonks, roadhouses, double-wide music halls. She has a lot of fans who keep listening to her songs online. She's got a lot of friends who gave her encouragement along the way. She is here for her first visit, so please help me welcome from Nashville, Tennessee, Emily Nenny.

0: you.
1: That one's a popular tune with the two-steppers in Texas. We have fun with that one. All right, this one's a little more melancholy. This is Hurt All Over, and that's what I was sitting in my melancholy when I wrote this one. That's for sure.

0: Emily Nenny. Welcome to E-Town.
1: Thank you.
0: So East Bay. East Bay, California.
1: That's right.
0: Orinda.
1: Yeah.
0: Just on the other side of the Berkeley Hills.
1: Mm-hmm.
0: It's a pretty small town, Orinda, isn't it?
1: It is. Very small.
0: And you lived there for all your teenage years or even before?
1: I was born in San Jose, and when I was 6 or 5, we moved to Orinda.
0: Yeah.
1: And then I lived there till I was 18.
0: Yeah. And your dad has had a whole career in radio, right?
1: He has.
0: Yeah.
1: Yeah.
0: That's carried him around the country, different places.
1: Yes. And he's very, very loved. He's a very sweet man. His name is Ron Nenny, and he retired last April.
0: Retired from a long career in radio. That's just not something that a lot of people are going to be able to say in a long time.
1: I know.
0: A long time from now. It's going to be tough.
1: Yeah.
0: Was he a music guy or a news and information guy? What was his angle?
1: He was a music guy.
0: Yeah.
1: I just grew up in a house full of music nerds, and it paid off, I think.
0: Yeah.
1: I did my homework.
0: So what kind of songs was he playing on the radio, and what kind of songs were you listening to at home?
1: In the early 90s, he worked at Live 105 and KOME. Like, I heard so much Nirvana on the radio. But at home, he was playing a lot of jazz and funk and soul and rock. I heard pretty much everything.
0: Yeah. And did you know, because he was so in the music business, that a person could just make a song and play and sing?
1: I knew it could be done.
0: Yeah.
1: I did not think that I could do it.
0: Yeah.
1: Just from my self-confidence and just also how do you make that happen, you know? But I learned.
0: Yeah, and you had a little stint living in ranches in the West and stuff like that, right?
1: I spent a few months in Colorado, actually, at a ranch, and I wasn't working with horses. I'm going to be honest. I was drinking some beer and petting some dogs and writing songs. And
0: sounds
1: serving.
0: Like a good gig if you can get it. Yeah,
1: man, it was a killer gig. I also served breakfast and dinner to the lovely guests. It was a dude ranch, and I didn't learn anything about ranching, but I respect it so much.
0: Yeah.
1: All the gals worked very hard. They're incredible.
0: Was there a country music going on at the ranch, or what was happening musically while you were doing that?
1: It was only me.
0: Yeah, just
1: I was the country music.
0: Wow.
1: And the music we played in the kitchen.
0: Yeah. Cool. And so when you got to Nashville, you really found your people.
1: I did.
0: Found your community.
1: Mm-hmm.
0: And particularly at a place called Santa's Pub, right?
1: Yeah, Santa's Pub. It is a double wide trailer in Nashville. I was singing some songs with the house band Brazil Billy at Roberts.
0: Yeah.
1: And I was really only hanging there. And this man, Dave Martin, came up to me and said, "Hey, no disrespect to these guys, but would you like to play this kind of music with people closer to your own age?" And I said, sure, I will do both. I just quickly was welcomed in, and they supported me, and I was given so much time to learn and grow, and that was very special.
0: And then all of a sudden, now you're signed to New West Records, and you've got all kinds of attention online, and you've got a sort of a team behind you. You got a band. You got all the things.
1: Yeah, you know, it came along
0: pretty
1: over the years.
0: Even though you're playing the long game,
1: mm-hmm.
0: this seems like it happened pretty quickly.
1: It did, after many years of writing songs and playing them behind my bedroom door.
0: Yeah.
1: I finally was able to play music with people.
0: Yeah, that's cool.
1: Yeah.
0: And are you surprised by the way it's worked out? I mean, I was looking at your, you know, Spotify and other things like that, and there's, you know, millions of listens to some of your songs. People are really digging it.
1: You know, it was very surprising because Long Game, the EP, has gotten the strongest response, and that was an EP I recorded at my friend's house and released during lockdown.
0: Yeah.
1: Just because I said, well, I'm going to keep writing, and I might as well get these songs out there.
0: Yeah.
1: And people connected, which made me very happy.
0: Well, that's cool. Well, we're going to get to play some of these songs together.
1: Yes.
0: Well, I'm glad you're here. Let's play some music.
1: Let's do it.
0: Okay. Welcome back, if you would, Emily Nenny.
1: Thank you.

0: Thank you very much.
1: That's Emily Nenny with Nashville, Tennessee. The record's called Moving Shoes. Moving Shoes. Along with E-Tones, Christian, Adam, Eric Turi, and Helen Forster singing harmony. I got to sing a little too. Emily Nenny.
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1: I'm Nick Forster. You are listening to E-Town. I want to say hello to our listeners who are hearing the show right now on stations like WTEB in New Bern, North Carolina, 89.3 FM, on WMOT in Murfreesboro, Tennessee, in Nashville, all throughout that Nashville area, and on WKZE in Red Hook, New York, and throughout the Hudson Valley, WKZE. Thanks for listening. As always, if you want some more information about any of our guests, you'd like to find out how to get tickets to a live show, or you want to find out pathways to these cool videos or podcasts or whatever else we have, all our social media stuff that the kids enjoy, all that stuff is out there online at etown.org. You can subscribe to those things, too, if you feel like it. Okay, last home stretch of our show, folks. I just think that the journey of discovery is what we're all on, trying to find our way in tricky times. I love that Fred and John found a way to kind of use their skills and their experience on behalf of this newfound collaboration on behalf of farmers and bringing renewable energy to upstate New York. It's super cool that Emily's on her path and that her community in Nashville helped her find her way. And of course, MC Taylor is a constant seeker and looking around, finding ways to make connections musically and otherwise. I also love that the message that's coming through loud and clear, find the joy no matter what. Find your people, because we can't do this on our own. We can't let the bastards get us down. We got to just find each other, find our people, and have some fun. So let's do that. Right now, would you help me welcome back to the stage MC Taylor for his Golden Messenger.
6: Thanks, y'all. Well, we're going to go out with this tune from the new record, of course, called Gabriel.

That's his golden messenger. Live at E-Town, along with E-Town's Christian Teal, Adam Bodine, Eric Tureen, Helen Forster singing harmony. The record is called I'm People from North Carolina. His golden messenger. We've got time for one more song. I want to get everybody on stage. I want to thank all our guests. Thanks to the E-Tones and to Helen Forster. Thanks to Fred Gage and John Schmauck coming from New York, talking about the cool work they're doing, saving family farms through solar energy. It's a very cool story. Thanks for joining us, you guys. Thanks to Emily Nenny being here, coming all the way from Nashville, Tennessee. MC Taylor, his golden messenger, coming from North Carolina. We started thinking about what would be a beautiful song to wrap things up with, and we thought of a lovely Merle Haggard original and sing-along. It's got a beautiful chorus. I'm Nick Forster. Hope you can be with us next week right here in E-Town.

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0: At first, when I was working in the field, I could only go into the music room after work. But then once I got the job working in the music room, I was there all day. I'm the music teacher, helped to put together the jazz band called the Knickknacks. Write the arrangements for the band and organize the concerts. A lot of really good jazz musicians were getting busted for reefer and for possession of narcotics.
1: I mean, that was drugs was part of the culture of jazz to some degree.
0: Right, so we had a really great band. So, being able to spend my day in the music room was like a real big release from the prison, actually.
2: Talking with the late formerly incarcerated saxophonist and oral historian Charles Neville. His memories could fill a book or a film. Charles passed away in 2018. And we'll hear more from Charles later in this program. Coming up, Lead Belly at Angola, followed by a prison band playing one of his signature tunes, When American Roots Returns.
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2: This is American Roots with our prison music program. Huddy Ledbetter from Moorings Port, Louisiana, better known as Lead Belly, was recorded by John and Alan Lomax in Angola, where he was imprisoned for murder. The Lomaxes recorded hundreds of songs in 1934, including Goodnight Irene, with which they petitioned Louisiana Governor Oscar Allen to secure Lead Belly's early release. Here's a song that Lead Belly likely learned earlier in Texas Sugarland Prison and later popularized. The Midnight Special was the name of a train whose headlights the inmates could see as it passed by the prison. The belief was that if the train's light shined in your cell, freedom was near. Here's Lead Belly with a studio version of Midnight Special on American Roots.

Any of the guards are still speaking to me. Could I have a glass of water? And San Quentin, just for you. San Quentin, you've been living hell to me. You blistered me since 19... 19-

0: got to love those Johnny Cash concerts on stage at California Prison, San Quentin, 1969, and Folsom the year before. We're back with some bebop jazz recorded at Angola Prison in the late 1950s when American Roots returns.
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0: This is American Roots, our program Midnight Special, Shine a Light on Me, with prisoners' music from Angola and beyond. A few minutes ago, we heard the long-standing and amazing prison jazz band, The Knickknacks, and we'll hear more in a minute. Soprano saxophonist Leotha Brown later joined that band with Charles Neville.
7: I came here in 1964, first-degree murder. I received a life sentence. It's nothing that I'm proud of. You know, nothing I can undo. I just have to live with it. And pray to God that this is not where I'll stay until I leave the earth.

0: On my way home with the Maine Prison Gospel Band on stage at Angola, the Louisiana State Penitentiary. Our program Midnight Special, Shine a Light on Me, with prison music and musicians at Angola and beyond, is underwritten by a major grant from the National Endowment for the Humanities. I'm Nick Spitzer, and this is PRX, Public Radio Exchange.
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0: Cajun Swamp Bob man Warren Storm in 1958 with the Prisoner's Song, a tune from the 1930s, made famous back then by Vernon Dalhart. And we heard Merle Haggard with Fugitive and Sing Me Back Home from the late 1960s. 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
0: This is American Roots with our program about music from Angola Penitentiary and other prisons. Folklorist Harry Oster recorded Angola inmates in 1959, singing this call and response chant, Angola Bound.
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0: Saxophonist and former Angelite Charles Neville with tales of integration, making music inside prison walls, and finally, leaving Angola. 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
0: This is American Roots. In the film Follow Me Down, we hear Christy Nelson upon her arrival at the Louisiana Women's Correctional Institution in St. Gabriel as she begins a one-year sentence for marijuana distribution.
7: Some underestimated, so they chose to run it out and stay. So many people didn't leave because they didn't have a way. People stuck for days with no food, water, or shelter. Tell me, how could this happen when there's Southwest, Northwest, and Delta? It makes me wonder, even before the thunder, did anyone think about us? From the city to the state, to the government, tell me, who can we trust? Children watching

0: Whenever Kelly Yu had a meeting with immigration officials, she'd bring her daughter's latest report card filled with A's.
1: Every time I go to the ICE check-in, I don't know what's going to happen to me. I was like, want to show them I'm a single mom. I'm raising a good American citizen.
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3: 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Coming up next, it's the BBC World Service.

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Good Sunday morning, everybody. You're listening to Rise When the Rooster Crows. I'm your host, Chloe Maynor. It's a beautiful time of year. So glad to be here with you. It's my favorite. We've got a couple of hours of music for you here this morning. I'm going all over the place. We started off the set with Rise When the Rooster Crows. That was Norman and Nancy Blake, a good duo for our signature song there. Oftentimes we start off these sets with gospel music. A long time ago, this whole show used to be bluegrass gospel. We'd like to continue to honor that tradition. But today, instead of a traditional gospel piece, I like to play things from different spiritual persuasions. And this one is a wonderful recording of the legendary Indian singer Jagjit Singh. And this is the Gayatri Mantra, the traditional mantra. And it's played with rhythm. It's a pretty interesting recording of the oftentimes chanted mantra. Check it out.

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My age, it means less. The country I come from is called the Midwest.

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The words fill my head and fall to the floor. If God's on our side, he'll stop the next war.

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1: Yes, thanks for tuning in to WYSO Rise When the Rooster Crows. My name is Chloe. We just heard a new a collaborative project. Michelle and Deggy Ocello is collaborating with a bunch of kind of unlikely customers. That was a cover of the great Bob Dylan song With God on Our Side. And that was with Bill Callahan and Chris Thiele. I mean, if I were going to make a recording of a Bob Dylan song, would I pick Bill Callahan? I probably would, but Bill Callahan with Chris Thiele, it's a very sort of odd coupling, but it turns out to be pretty beautiful. So I hope you enjoyed that one. Back there before that was the Pastor James Cleveland that was live in Cincinnati, Ohio in 1975 from the record Jesus is the Best Thing That Ever Happened to Me. And that track was called Can't Nobody Do Me Like Jesus. To be a fly in the wall in that church sanctuary that morning. And we started off the set with the Sanskrit chant, the Gayatri Mantra by Jajit Singh. 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Metro Parks are a place for adventure within a 10-minute trip for 94% of Montgomery County residents. More info at metroparks.org. 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Next up, from Kevin Morby's new record, Little Wide Open, this is Javelin. Enjoy.

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2: Thanks for tuning in to Rise from the Rooster Crows. I'm your host, Chloe Maynor. Happy Sunday morning to everybody. Sprinkled into today's set list are songs that I'm using to honor my dad. His name was Bill. He died a long time ago, and although I have so many family members that have greatly influenced my taste in music, my very eclectic and varying taste in music, I do count my biological father as somebody who really taught me a lot about pop music. And so today, in honor of his, would have been his either 75th or 76th birthday that happens on Monday, I'm playing some songs of bands that he introduced me to, especially in the 90s, kind of during that alternative music time that all of those videos were popping up and new bands popping up in the 90s. My dad often was first to get some of those CDs that were, you know, kind of on the cutting edge of pop music those days. So anyway, in honor of Bill Maynor, my biological father, we just listened to The Counting Crows. That was Rain King. Cannonball from the Breeders. I remember when he brought that one home. He also was a great fan of Joni Mitchell. That was Shades of Scarlet Conquering from the Hissing of Summer Lawns. And this is the Jayhawks, another band that he loved. This is Waiting for the Sun from Hollywood Town Hall. Thanks for tuning in.

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0: All right, here we are in our second hour of Rise from the Rooster Crows. I'm so happy to be here with you this morning. Jennifer Berman and I trade the show off from week to week, and it's my turn, and here we are together. The last one back there we heard was What's the Frequency, Kenneth, from REM, and that was one of the songs I'm playing to honor my dad this week. Before that, a collab between This is Lorelei and Waxahachie, Where's Your Love Now? And that's one of the many dynamic recordings coming out from This is Lorelei these days. Before that, we heard the band Kissing Other People. Kissing Other People, great band name, includes the duo of Viv and Riley, who will be playing here in Yellow Springs, Ohio at the Foundry Theater on October 10th. I'm so excited about this show. Y'all, if you are around or you can come to town that evening to see Viv and Riley, I would highly recommend it. They are a wonderful duo, singer-songwriter, multi-instrumentalists. They are founding members of the old-time band The Onlys that I play all the time on this show. I got to see them live a couple years ago, and they knocked my socks off. So please come out and see Viv and Riley. Support local music, or support a local music venue with West Coast Music on October the 10th. More info about that show is on the Antioch College website and the Foundry Theater website. And before Kissing Other People, oh, by the way, that was a cover that they did of a Magnolia Electric Company song, Hold On Magnolia. Before that, the Jayhawks, Waiting for the Sun from Hollywood Town Hall. Up next, let's hear a little classic rock. This is Willen from Little Feet from Sailin' Shoes.

I've been warped by the rain, driven by the snow. I'm drunk and dirty, don't you know? And I'm still willing. And I was out on the road late at night. I seen my pretty Alice in every headlight. Alice, Dallas, Alice.

0: I'm Damaris Crawford-White from Dayton. 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
1: Thank you all for listening to Rise When the Rooster Crows this morning. I'm your host, Chloe Maynor. That was Lucinda Williams we heard from last. I lost it from the fantastic record Car Wheels on a Gravel Road. And the Lemonheads before that, If I Could Talk, I'd Tell You, from Car Button Cloth. An instrumental from Jake Zerce's Fussel. That's a new one out on his new record, The Old Beloved Path. That was a Rock Island Line. Tom Petty, Time to Move On, from Wildflowers. Fall Classic. That was Autumn Almanac from the Kinks, from the record Something Else. And we started off that series of songs with Little Feet, Willin. 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And what do we have coming up next? Let's listen to a little John Doe. John Doe is one of my most beloved heroes from the band X. This is from his country record he did with the Sadies. And this is a great cover of the Bobby Bear song, Detroit City. Take it away.

will be coming home. And when that fall.

0: November 25th will be such a night. 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
2: 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We just heard from Viv and Riley. I played them earlier as part of a collaboration, and I'm playing them again because I want to remind you all that Viv and Riley, they will be at the Foundry Theater right here in Yellow Springs on October 10th. And if you weren't convinced by my last narrative about them, I would love to convince you now that this is a show to check out if you love that good old-timey singer-songwritery country from the young people's mouths. This is the show for you, Viv and Riley. I'm really excited about this one. Lots of good shows here this fall and winter, but this one has a star in my calendar. So hope you can come out and check it out on October 10th at the Foundry Theater. All right, before that, we heard from Jane's Addiction. That was Jane Says from Nothing's Shocking, Van Morrison, Into the Mystic from Moondance, and we started off that set with John Doe, Detroit City. 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We've got a few more for you as we round out this beautiful autumnal morning. How about we hear from the greatest? This is Tom Waits, Picture in a Frame from Mule Variations.

That's going to be all there is for us on Rise When the Rooster Crows this morning. I've been so happy to be here with you. My name is Chloe. I've been your host. Jennifer Berman will be here with you next week. And up next here today, you can listen to Weekend Edition, Sunday Morning Edition. That last one we heard was from The Onlys. That was Waves on the Sea featuring Viv and Riley, who are going to be at the Foundry Theater on October the 10th. Before that, a new one from Jake Blount. That was Single Footing Horse from his record of the same title, Sun Volt Drown from Trace. Ken Pomeroy, that was a cover, Sentimental Lady from Tonight's News. And we started off that set with Tom Waits' Picture in a Frame. 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

0: This is Week in Edition from NPR News. I'm Aisha Roscoe.
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1: 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Nice weather today, like yesterday, a high around 70 degrees, should see a fair amount of sun.
2: I'm Windsor Johnston with these headlines. Hurricane Nolo is moving past Hawaii's Big Island, but heavy rain remains a threat. Some areas could get up to 16 inches, raising the risk of dangerous flooding. Farther east, Hurricane Polo is closing in on Mexico's Baja California Peninsula. A hurricane warning is in effect along part of the peninsula's west coast. Forecasters say the storm could bring flooding, mudslides, and destructive waves. The U.S. and China have agreed to open a channel for handling incidents involving artificial intelligence. The agreement follows President Trump's talks with Chinese leader Xi Jinping last week. I'm Windsor Johnston, NPR News in Washington.

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1: 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I'm Aisha Roscoe.
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8: 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Nice day today, just like yesterday, a high near 70. This is WYSO Yellow Springs, 10 o'clock.
9: Coming up on today's program, Homeland Leaders, Hydroponics, and Hope in Education. I'm Jerry Kenney. This is WYSO Weekend. As always, thanks for sharing your weekend with WYSO. Coming up later in the program, in just a bit, how food insecurity is being addressed. The Ohio Newsroom's Kendall Crawford will have that report. Also, we'll report on Ohio's school report cards. They're at a five-year high in literacy proficiency. Up first, WYSO's Indigenous Affairs reporter Adriana Martinez-Smiley spoke with Jennifer Altman to learn what she's been up to in the first 6 months of her new role at Ohio Homelands.
10: I would say at the high level, it's to help the tribe reconnect with the homelands. There has been a lot of work in the last 15 to 20 years, especially by Chief Glenna Wallace. She's been chief for 20 years, and she's made many connections and relationships here in Ohio, some of them through the World Heritage Project, some of them for other reasons. But she is retiring, and so my role is to continue those relationships and deepen them and help the tribe reconnect with Ohio in even some new ways now that the relationships, you know, they have many relationships in place.
11: Yeah. And I'm sure your previous experience with Ohio History Connection will help facilitate that a little bit.
10: It will. My previous role, I worked statewide and I worked with some of the sites that are ancestral Shawnee sites or more broadly speaking, American Indian sites. So I know the history pretty well, although there's always more to learn, especially about the Eastern Shawnee tribe specifically. But having those statewide relationships and kind of a big picture of Ohio's history is really helpful in this role.
11: I understand that you aren't an Eastern Shawnee citizen yourself. And like you mentioned, you're over here in Ohio when the tribe is currently headquartered in Oklahoma. Can you describe to me how you built a relationship with the tribe that they trusted you to take on this role?
10: Yeah, I'm not an Eastern Shawnee citizen and I am not Native. My training is in anthropology and archaeology And that's the direction that my relationship with the tribe was built through. And it was really through the World Heritage Inscription Project for the Hopewell Ceremonial Earthworks. Again, Chief Glenna Wallace was very involved in that project. And I worked on it for about 9.5 years and many other tribal representatives over the 9.5 years. I think you build a level of trust. You understand what motivates the person to do the work. And she and I just really enjoy working together and have a lot of the same goals. So I was very honored to be asked by the tribe to come and work for them.
11: And now that you've been in this role for 6 months, what are some of the things that you have accomplished so far?
10: One of the big accomplishments in the first 6 months was actually the Homelands tour that we did. So we had a bus tour and we had approximately 55 or 60 people on that tour. Eastern Shawnee citizens and a couple of staff members. So they came from Oklahoma to Ohio and actually some of the surrounding states. We had stops in West Virginia and Pennsylvania and Michigan and many, many, many sites in Ohio. So that was a 9-day trip for them. It was really important to me to make sure that everybody felt really cared for. You know, all their meals were taken care of, their lodging, and they could just focus on being together and being in the homelands and deepening their knowledge of their own history and getting to experience places that many of them had never been before, where their ancestors had been.
11: You were touching on this a little bit earlier, and I want you to expand a little bit more on it. But the Eastern Shawnee tribe, Ohio is its homeland. And it's been a long time since the tribe has been displaced from this area. So can you tell me, why does this position feel important now?
10: Absolutely. So a little bit of history. The Eastern Shawnee tribe had a reservation in Ohio. So their historic territory covers 20-some states, but their last reservation in the east was in northwest Ohio, actually around the area that's now Indian Lake, just south of there. When Andrew Jackson became president in 1830 and the Indian Removal Act was signed, it then took until 1832 when the Eastern Shawnee tribe was forcibly removed from the homelands. I mean, there was a treaty signed and so on, but it wasn't a place that they wanted to leave, right? So that was 1832. That's almost 200 years ago. And I think for any of us, we can imagine that if our ancestors, our family had to leave a home that they loved, they would want to come back someday, or they would hope that their descendants would get to come back someday. And so here we are. It's been almost 200 years. And I think that's really important for the tribe to have an actual official presence in the state of Ohio before we hit that 200-year mark. So I think that's a big piece of the reason why now. And I would say the other reason for that, for the timing of bringing this position on, is that Chief Wallace is retiring and she's going to continue, to do work with me here in Ohio. But that's a big transition for the tribe. So just ensuring that the relationships can be maintained and deepened is part of it too.
11: Yeah. Are there any things that you are looking forward to?
10: One of the really exciting efforts that we have underway is to learn more about the specific history of that last reservation. So I get to go up to Logan County and meet with local historians there who have just been holding on to information and waiting to share it. So it's really great because now we're working directly together, the Eastern Shawnee tribe and the local historians up in Logan County, and sharing that information with the tribe and then with tribal citizens. So I'm really excited to help pull that information together and find ways to share it with citizens so that they can know their family history in Ohio better, and in particular, the history of that last reservation at Lewiston, Ohio.
11: It sounds like you're off to a really great start in your first 6 months. So excited to learn more about what you'll accomplish. That was Jennifer Altman, Executive Director of Strategic Homeland Partnerships with the Eastern Shawnee Tribe of Oklahoma. Thank you so much for joining me.
10: Thanks for having me.
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12: Today from the Ohio Newsroom, schools fighting food insecurity.
13: Support comes from the James at Ohio State. Cancer. For some, it's one of life's fiercest foes. But not at the James, where a team of nearly 300 specialists and over 1,500 researchers are working together to create a cancer-free world.
12: Today from the Ohio Newsroom takes you around the state, connecting you with news and neighbors all over Ohio. I'm Erin Gottsacker. More than half of Ohio families surveyed by the state's Association of Food Banks said they had to choose between paying utilities or buying groceries over the course of a year. As the number of people needing meal support grows, one food bank is looking to its local schools for help. The Ohio Newsroom's Kendall Crawford takes us to Lima Senior High School in Western Ohio.
14: Sophomore Lavender Johnson studies a small green leaf. It's sprouting from a hydroponic tower in the corner of her classroom.
15: They're like the little babies. You don't want to take them while they're babies. They're not going to be good.
14: The tower's about the size of a refrigerator and lit up like a Christmas tree with white LED lights. Open it up and you see a wall of leafy greens sprouting out of little holes.
15: There's no soil, so it's just roots hanging down and the water's flowing through them.
14: The greens behave a bit like Goldilocks. They have to be just right. Johnson spots a group in the sweet spot.
15: They're ready to like be plucked. They're like, man, I've been here for so long. I'm tired of dealing with these kids, and they're just trying to leave.
14: She plucks it from the tower.
15: Just like, I can get this thing.
14: Johnson is one of around 40 students learning how to grow these indoor veggies as a part of her curriculum at Lima Senior High. These water-powered plants won't go in her salad or other student lunches. Instead, they'll go to the people served by the West Ohio Food Bank.
16: Our numbers are just, we're doing more now than what we did at the height of COVID.
14: That's Tommy Harner, the organization's executive director. She says they need more donations, especially healthy ones.
16: We only can provide whatever, you know, we receive. And sometimes, unfortunately, that doesn't always fit in with someone's lifestyle.
14: Fresh produce can be difficult to distribute. The bank has historically had to rely on veggies donated from large retail markets, but those are often near the end of their shelf life. It's an issue that Lima City Schools agricultural educator Tim Garman has long noticed.
17: The lettuce is wilting, the watermelons are getting mushy, and I mean, people shouldn't have to eat this.
14: So the West Ohio Food Bank is trying something different. It used a grant to supply the school district with hydroponic towers. In exchange, the students oversee the year-round harvest of lettuce and collard greens. Each plant is paired with a lesson, how to test pH levels, how to measure minerals.
17: They're great for teaching. There is so much science involved in hydroponics. But also, the kids learn more than that.
14: Garman says they discover their classroom can be a vital part of the local food system. They've plucked around 12 pounds of greens so far. That's far from being able to address all of the food bank's needs. But Justin Richardson, an environment and sustainability instructor at the nearby University of Findlay, says it's just the start.
18: We all demonstrated how this can be done, and hopefully this becomes a model for other school districts in the region to say, well, that wasn't that hard. I suppose we could do that also.
14: He hopes to create what he calls a food hub. Other participating schools will have to figure out how to deal with the upfront cost of setting up their gardens. Lima City School District is also helping the hunger organization grow more of their own food. They're working to build raised garden beds for the food bank. That growth excites sophomore Lavender Johnson.
15: It like makes me like, kind of like happy because I love the

0: Because I love the idea of it. Like, we get, like, little baby plants and seeds, and then we get to grow it, and then we're giving it back to the community. So it's like everyone helping everyone in a sense.
1: For the Ohio Newsroom, I'm Kendall Crawford in Lima. That's all today from the Ohio Newsroom. We'll talk with you on Monday.
2: 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I'm Jerry Kenney. Dayton Daily News education reporter Eileen McClory has a series of articles detailing the report cards and reaction from local school districts. She spoke with us about what she learned.
3: Overall, the report cards were really good this year for our local district. One thing that I want to highlight up top is that every kind of student in Ohio improved in English language arts state testing in the past school year. So that's the 25-26 school year. This is a really big deal because after the 2019-2020 school year, where every school was shut down for the last 2-3 months of the school year, we really saw very few academic gains. There was a huge learning loss right after COVID. And it has really taken until this year to see every type of subgroup improve on those literacy metrics. So that is a huge deal. The other highlight is that every type of subgroup of student except for Alaska Native and Native American children improved in mathematics on the latest state report cards. The other thing that I should highlight on report cards is that both Trotwood Madison Schools and Jefferson Township local schools, these are both districts that have a very high poverty rate and have traditionally struggled on report cards. Just 2 years ago, Jefferson Township was one of the lowest ranked districts in the state. Both those districts got 3 stars overall this year. That is the meets expectations designation, but it's also harder for schools that are higher poverty to meet that designation. So getting 3 stars for Jefferson Township and for Trotwood is a really big deal. Both those districts, I spoke with both of those superintendents, and they're both celebrating with their districts this year.
2: Do the improvements apply statewide?
3: So statewide, all of those literacy and the math scores that I was talking about. One thing that I also wanted to note is that if you look at individual districts, for some of them, you might see literacy scores technically went down at some of these districts in the star ranking. However, all of those kids are doing better on literacy than they were previous years, and the state changed expectations under state law. So even if you are seeing, for example, Beaver Creek was one district that went from a 4-star rating to a 3-star rating in early literacy, that doesn't mean those students aren't still achieving and we're not still seeing great achievement from those students. What it means is that the state changed their expectations.
2: And all of this comes after a full year of implementation of the Science of Reading program that was initiated throughout the state. And so that seems to have worked.
3: Yeah. So one of the things that both Governor Mike DeWine and the Ohio Department of Educational Workforce Director, Steve Dakin, both of them were really highlighting the literacy initiatives that the state has been making in the last year. Essentially, what the science of reading does is kind of go back to really the neuroscience behind how kids learn how to read and ensure that all of those students are really understanding what they're reading. So you really just want to make sure that those kids have all the basics. There isn't really a science of math in the same way that there is a science of reading, but there are in the same way that reading has neurological ways that children understand how to read. There are ways that children better understand math. So in implementing those better ways to understand math at many of these districts, that's also why we saw so many math scores improve as well.
2: Were there any other areas that are still challenging districts?
3: Yeah, I mean, I want to say too that while these literacy and math scores are really good, they're significantly better than last year, they still are not where we were pre-pandemic. We still have a ways to go to get kids back to where they were pre-pandemic and really ensure that all of our kids are improving. And, you know, the goal is not to have pre-pandemic

0: academic levels. The goal is to have every student achieve proficiency in English language arts and proficiency in math. So I think it's really important to keep that in mind. The other thing that the state is really struggling still on is chronic absenteeism. Chronic absenteeism is a student missing at least 10% of the days in the school year so far. And that is still a really big issue. If your kid is not in school, they can't learn. I wrote three different stories about report cards. You can read all three of those report card stories at DaytonDailyNews.com.
1: Eileen McClory is staff writer and reporter with the Dayton Daily News. Thanks so much for speaking with us today and the update on what's happening with education.
0: Thank you so much.
1: Up next on Why So Weekend, Jazz Forward Dayton is a new nonprofit organization dedicated to preserving the art form of jazz. Their opening concert featuring a trumpeter Aslan Parker with the University of Dayton Jazz Band is tonight at 6 p.m. at the Roger Glass Center for the Arts. Jazz Forward Dayton recently paid a visit to the WISO studios to speak with WISO's midday music host, Evan Miller.
2: To start today's show, there's a new organization in the area you should know about, Jazz Forward Dayton, an organization set out to do a very important thing, which is to educate and preserve the great American art form of jazz, of course. And they have an opening concert, as it were, coming up later this month, Sunday, September the 27th. Leading the way on that show, the trumpeter you just heard hitting high notes I could only dream to think of reaching if I was any good at wind instruments, Aslan Parker, alongside the University of Dayton Jazz Band, and just a great show set for Sunday, September the 27th, out in Dayton at the Roger Glass Center for the Arts. Under the umbrella of Jazz Forward Dayton and their opening celebration, we have a collection of folks from Jazz Forward Dayton and the ensembles in question. Welcome aboard, y'all. Thanks for coming to WISO.
3: Thanks for having us.
2: Would you mind introducing yourselves? We have a whole crew here today.
3: Yes, my name is Kelly Campbell, and I am the founder and president of Jazz Forward Dayton.
4: I'm Dr. Willie Morris. I'm the director of the University of Dayton Jazz Ensemble.
5: And my name is Keigo Hirakawa. I am a jazz pianist based out of Dayton.
2: Fantastic. Welcome. Jazz Forward Dayton, a new organization in the Dayton area. The mission seems pretty straightforward to me, an important thing to do. Tell us about Jazz Forward.
3: We've been doing the work of preserving jazz in Dayton for the past 8 years. We started a jazz jam at Holy Grounds, which is a small little coffee shop.
2: I hear about that place all the time.
3: It's amazing and fitly named Holy Grounds, because when you come to the jazz jam, it feels like you're on Holy Ground. But anyway, we started, it was me and I'm a singer as well. And Keigo and Eddie Brookshire. And who was our drummer?
6: Fenton
3: for a small time. Yes. And anyway, we started before the pandemic, and it was going well, going strong. We're still going strong, but we started it because of the Jazz Central used to have two.
2: Yes.
3: Yeah, they used to have the jam, and then they closed. So we were left without a jam session. And I'm always the one, even from a child, you can ask anyone who grew up with me, I'm always the one to get everybody to come out and play. Like, I'm knocking on every door. Come out, let's play. And so I called all the musicians and said, let's move the jam. And we've been doing it ever since.
2: When did Jazz Central close?
3: That was, I think it was like right before the pandemic.
5: Yeah, right around the pandemic.
3: Yeah. We were thinking they were going to reopen after the pandemic, but they never did. And, you know, with the closing of Jilly's, we just, like,
2: yes.
3: There's no place that we can really have jazz in Dayton. So that's how Jazz Forward came about.
2: Tell me about the jams. I'm really curious about that.
3: Yeah, it's a monthly jam. And, I mean, we've had musicians from ages 10 to 92, and I'm not exaggerating, to come through. And it's a mix of seasoned musicians and a mix of, you know, wherever you are in your level of experience, you can enjoy the jam. You know, that's a great part of it. So it's a vibe. It's a whole vibe. It's standing room only now. And everybody seems to enjoy it. You know, the we have regulars. It's a real community now.
2: So what led to the formal creation of this organization?
3: We were supposed to have perform at the Dayton Jazz Festival. 4 years in a row, it was canceled. Two of those years was COVID. 1 year, the weather threatened. It didn't even rain, but it threatened to rain. And then the last year, I don't even know what happened. They canceled. And I said to myself, we've got to do more. Like, we just have to, because whoever was planning it, maybe they don't care about it as much as we do. So I told Kago, it was probably a couple of years ago, I was like, you know what, we should just start a nonprofit and do it ourselves. And that's what happened. Right. So here we are.
2: if somebody else isn't doing the thing you want, you do it yourself.
3: Yeah, you have to make your own opportunity. So that's what happened. That's how we got here.
2: And so you've assembled everything you need for a nonprofit, mm-hmm. a board, and et cetera.
3: Yes. Kago's on the board. Yeah.
2: Mm-hmm. Fantastic.
3: Mm-hmm. We are an official nonprofit.
2: Yes.
3: 501c3.
2: Yes.
3: Mm-hmm. So if anyone cares to donate, they can.
2: Kago, you were in the mix kind of the whole time, it seems like.
5: Yeah. And I would say that you know, like what Kelly's doing is really wonderful because jazz has always been sort of a grassroots movement. I think the musicians take ownership in what we do. The jam session is a tradition that has been going on for a long time outside of Dayton, and this is just in the sort of the whole way that the jazz musicians operate. You know, we pass on knowledge to younger musicians or build community around sort of this fellowship through music making together. And Kelly has been sort of instrumental in making the Dayton community, you know, bond over the loss of, you know, places like Jilly's and Jazz Central. You know, this has really taken its own life as a new community, you know, a new stewardship, I guess, if you will. And, you know, when you hang out in Dayton enough, you'll hear the older jazz musicians here talk about the heydays of the Oregon District and how much music that was going on. And really that means that this, you know, this place is rich for, has a rich history of jazz musicians that are looking for a new home, right? And so hopefully this Jazz Forward Dayton will take that place and be the sort of the new, you know, home and community builder. And I think, you know, I really appreciate Kelly's vision. Because it's not just like, let's just play music. It's let's build something around this community, right?
2: Yeah. It's if you have the ability and knowledge to pass to other people, why would you not do that? Someone has to come up from behind you at some point.
5: Yeah.
3: Right. Exactly.
2: Willie, with the University of Dayton Jazz Ensemble, so you are directly involved in that way with educating of younger players. What is that like these days?
7: Oh, it's a pleasure and some frustration, of course.
2: I can imagine as a former music school student.
7: Oh yeah, it's always a challenge and a passion of mine to get students to not only love the music but to love to play the music and to get better at it. So. I really enjoyed doing that. Here's my 33rd year at UD.
2: Fantastic.
7: And watching the students grow. And it's if you know anything about University of Dayton, it's a community in itself. That's one of the key words to build community and to have the opportunity to build community with what Kelly's doing is indeed an honor and a pleasure. So I'm enjoying it.
2: Yeah, your stake in Jazz Forward makes very clear sense.
7: Right. Well, thank you. Yeah, I forget exactly how we met, but she was looking for a place for a venue to hold the opening event, and I thought, well, wait 1 minute, why not come to our brand new facility and see what we can do? And there's a cost for everyone outside of the university, but since I'm there, and I said, if you can involve my students in some way or my band, then there is no cost. And she kind of smiled at that and said, anything to save us money. So that's how we kind of got involved. And I knew a little bit about what they were doing, but the more the time I spent with Kelly and learning how she structured things and the history behind it, I began to see that, you know, I think what we're doing here at UD will fit in quite well there with what she's doing. And we're hoping that as Jazz Forward Dayton grows and she reaches more and more people, that the University of Dayton and the students in jazz will be involved in some way.
2: So can you tell us more about this opening concert later this month?
3: Yes. Of course, Ashlyn Parker will be our featured guest. And super excited to hear him play. And he's going to be playing with the University of Dayton Jazz Ensemble to start off the show. And then he will join Kago on piano, George Delancey on bass, and Reggie Jackson on drums to do a set. And then we'll have a reception after that. So it's going to be, I mean, don't miss it, okay? You can get your tickets at jazzforwarddayton.org. So get your tickets today.
1: The Jazz Forward Dayton concert featuring trumpeter Ashlyn Parker with the University of Dayton Jazz Band is tonight from 6 to 8 p.m. at the Roger Glass Center for the Arts. I'm Jerry Kenny. This is Why So Weekend.
8: This is Bird Note. It's a cool morning in late September. Two young great horned owls are roosting alongside their parents, perched out of view in a dense stand of trees. Compared to the adults, the owlets are a richer brown, and their cat-like ear tufts are a bit shorter. Otherwise, the four birds look alike. Compared to many birds, young great horned owls remain with their parents a long time. Robins, for example, are fending for themselves only 6 weeks after they hatch. Our owlets are now almost 7 months old. These two hatched in early March from eggs laid in late January. The mother incubated the eggs for a month, never once leaving the nest. During that month, the male great horned owl was the sole provider. By April, both parents were hunting through the night. They airlifted in meal after meal to the rapidly growing young. Everything from delectable ducks to smelly skunks. But for the last 2 weeks, the adults have not fed the young, and they are hearing about it. Today could be the final day the family group roosts together. For any night now, the young owls will strike out on their own, moving beyond the home territory of their birth. For Bird Note, I'm Michael Stein.
1: 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Thanks for checking out the podcast and tuning in on Sunday mornings to hear this program. Our theme music is Another Beautiful Day in Paradise by Magnolia Bolthead. I'm Jerry Kenny. We'll have more highlights and conversations for you next weekend. Please join us then.

The Book Nook on WYSO is presented by the Greene County Public Library, with additional support from Wright Memorial Public Library, Clark County Public Library, Tipp City Public Library, Dayton Metro Library, and Washington Centerville Public Library.

0: Hello, welcome to the Book Nook on WYSO. I'm Vic McCunis. My pleasure to welcome back to the program today Madeline Fitch. She joins us on the telephone in the Athens, Ohio area. Welcome back to the program, Madeline.
1: Thank you so much for having me, Vic. It's good to be back.
0: Isn't today the publication date for Avalon Rise?
1: It is the publication day for Avalon Rise, yep.
0: How exciting. Happy birthday. Happy book birthday.
1: Thank you.
0: That's pretty cool. And,
1: yeah.
0: And we're celebrating by revisiting the program today. And tell me about it. Tell me the story of how this book came about and the struggles and just everything about it.
1: Yeah, thanks. Well, I started writing Avalon Rise in around 2017. Stay and Fight came out in 2019. So then once that was out, I was able to pick up speed more on this novel. But for people living in our part of Ohio, in Southeast Ohio and in Yellow Springs, we remember at that time that there was a major uptick in white nationalist organizing in our area. And so most of us regionally were involved in resisting that kind of fascist organizing, and it was right around the time of the Unite the Right rally in Charlottesville. And I just noticed in my community, in my small community in Athens County, the ways that people were responding or not responding to that organizing. And, I think for a lot of us who spend time participating in social movements, we have to make our priorities very clear very quickly. So there's a lot of quick action and slogan, and especially with responding to white nationalist organizing, it's reactive, it's fast moving, and a novelist's job is to go slow and really look at things moment by moment and dig into these slower dynamics about the human experience. And so while I was participating in activism and in social movements where I live, I also was really trying to imagine things in a slower way, that in a more reflective and broad-based way, and to really start understanding some of the roots of what I was seeing, really, really listening deeply to my neighbors and friends and worthy adversaries. And by worthy adversaries, I don't mean white nationalists. I mean that, for all of us who are resisting fascism, we have our own arguments and disputes, but we all need each other. So I wanted to write a novel that really embraced this kind of cacophony of voices that exist in small town life. So the novel has about 10 point of view characters. The oldest character is 96 and the youngest character is 4. And I just wanted to bring in as many voices as possible, which is reflective of how I experience community life.
0: I love that way of approaching it, and we do have a couple of characters who carry a little bit heavier loads than the rest of them, and as the book opens, these two are hanging out together. Tell us about these guys.
1: Woody and Leroy, who are best friends since toddlerhood, the kind of best friends some of us have where our parents were friends, so we just became default best friends. And they've grown up together in Appalachian, Ohio. Woody is white. Leroy is black. The area I live in is about 92% white. As they are growing up together, their differences become more apparent, and the different circumstances they'll face, we become more apparent. And so when the novel opens in 2012, I guess they're still in high school, although the main action of the novel takes place about 5 years later. So there's almost like a prologue chapter. And it opens on this sort of turning point moment for them where Leroy is getting more involved in volunteering with Food Not Bombs and mutual aid organizing in his community, and Woody is becoming curious about drugs and having to make this sort of choice about how deep he's going to go into experimenting with drugs. So that starts out when they're in high school, and then their friendship is followed through for the rest of the novel, including the fracture of their friendship, that sort of the fault lines really open up when there's explicit white nationalist organizing and questions of complicity and violence come into their lives. And I wanted to reflect those dynamics. Some of these are very conceptual dynamics, and it's important to take it down to the human level and really look at the way that these dynamics can play out in individual relationships. So that's something that Woody and Leroy do in the book.
0: There's also another mostly silent point of view, and that is the point of view of the Vandercook. I love that. I love the whole thing with the Vandercook.
1: A Vandercook is a printing press, a type of a printing press. You know, it's an old writer's trick. Like, if you're focused on one aspect of the book, give yourself something else to do and give yourself some interesting research to do.
0: Mm.
1: So while I'm thinking about these, like, big, you know, the heart of the human condition, I need to provide some light and some space. I think it's important to make sure your characters have meaningful work to do and things that they really care about, that their everyday lives matter. Part of that for me was, so there's a printing press that they encounter in a barn. Let's really, really imagine that printing press and everything that it can offer and where it came from and who's used it and who's using it now and why, how it got there. And I mean, I had the great honor of following around several printmakers that I know and learning a lot about the printing press. I shared drafts with them so that they could try to, you know, make sure that I was not going out there with food on my face. So it was a gift to learn more about the printing press and to sort of filter some of the concerns of the novel through something that it doesn't necessarily have an immediate relationship to these bigger conceptual questions of fascism, white supremacy, complicity, friendship. It's something that you can hang your hat on and give some kind of concrete framework for some of the more conceptual elements of the novel. It's a real thing. You know, it's not a metaphor. You have to really contend with the printing press. It's big and heavy, and it really does things. And the other thing I'll say about it is that it gave me the opportunity to research more about printing in Appalachia, and a book that I recommend actually in the end notes of the novel is So Much to Be Angry About, which is out on West Virginia University Press. And it's a pretty exhaustive, really interesting history of Appalachian movement press. You know, the story of a lot of printmakers in Appalachia in the 60s and 70s. And so I also got to learn a lot about that through researching this novel.
0: When you have a press like that, you can print anything you want from any viewpoint.
1: Mm-hmm. That's true. And that's one of the ways that the press comes into play in the novel. Woody is interested in the mechanics of printmaking, and that the practice of printmaking is something that obsesses him. The two things that obsess him are drugs and printmaking. Mm-hmm. When the novel opens, the Vandercook is in the possession of a white nationalist who very thinly veils what she's up to. And she makes the press available to Woody as long as he will print her materials. And there's some amount of plausible deniability, very, very thin, where he can kind of convince himself that the things she wants him to print are, you know, not that bad. And so Woody has to make this choice about, printmaking and the freedom of the press and this sort of this big discussion that's happening in the country right now about freedom of speech. That is this important to him? Can he use this as an excuse to do something that is really abhorrent to him? And I think it points to an important intervention of the anti-fascist movement, which is not platforming white supremacy. And part of the way we use our freedom of speech as community members is to use our freedom of speech to drown out and to say no tolerance for white nationalist viewpoints. Like, we've already heard what they have to say. This sort of cynical idea that we're just going to dialogue is really an excuse for them to gain ground and recruit and normalize their ideas. And so I think that the printing press is sort of an important place for for that question to be played out.
0: It's also clear reading the book that you did a lot of research by being a mother. And tell us about Martin and Teddy.
1: Oh, Martin and Teddy. Martin is 7 during the main action of the novel, and Teddy is 4. And there are other children in the novel too, but they're the two points of view children. And I have so much tenderness for them, but they also have a hard go of it. And they have a clear-sighted view of what's going on that's slightly aslant, the way that most children are reflecting things back. Mm-hmm. Teddy makes an observation at the big rally where the white nationalists are rallying, and then there's a counter protest in one of the opening scenes. And Teddy, who's 4, just looks at the anti-fascists, who of course are like the boogeyman of the media, and he says, "Where are their moms? They're actually kind of tiny." And he can kind of see, wow, this is a real motley crew of people. They might be trying to look tough, but it's really just takes all kinds, you know. And I think that's an important reflection, that people stop and look at it, that they'll see, like, where are these people's moms? These people are really just getting together and doing what they can. So he sees through a lot of bravado, what's happening, and sees people's vulnerabilities. And Martin reflects a lot of the perspective I see in children of this kind of disappointment and betrayal from the adult world. Like, these adults are supposed to know what's happening. They're supposed to know how to take care of us. They're supposed to be consistent. Mm. And they are not necessarily. That is, they are often disappointing the people that they say that they're going to take care of and defend. And so for Martin, when he is deciding how to act and where to aim his anger, and this is reflected also intergenerationally when there's earlier chapters with children in the 1960s who kind of create this girl gang, and they're fighting back against the adult world who they see as failing to act and failing to act clearly and courageously on behalf of vulnerable people. So I thought that was a good place for children to be in the story. And children are a part of life. They're a part of my life. They're not a rarefied... I think there's a hesitation that some novelists have about writing about children or from the perspective of children. There's the idea that it's hard to do well. But it's just important to remember we've all been children before. We have that experience. And this is just, there could be nothing more ordinary. Writing across generation is, you know, an important part of really reflecting, you know, the full reality of being a person.
0: Well, you're very good at creating lovable characters, and those boys are definitely lovable. My guest is Madeline Fitch, and the book is Avalon Rise. You're listening to 91.3 WYSO, fact-based journalism in service of democracy. You don't employ flashbacks extensively, but when you do it so well. They're so carefully selected. And two of my favorite characters have really intense flashbacks. One of them is this 96-year-old that you referred to, and that flashback goes back to the war. And the other one is, I guess, probably my favorite character of the more peripheral ones, Sylvester. I love this Sylvester. And the whole vagabond thing. Let's talk about this a little bit. I know my questions tend to be a bit circuitous.
1: Well, it's interesting that you mentioned flashback. I think that there's a tendency in literary fiction for writers to feel like they need to justify or earn present day action, that a reader won't get it unless it's motivated by understanding a character's past. And I resist that a little bit. I think that's a contemporary sensibility that in my mind tends to come from therapy culture, or an over-reliance a trust in psychoanalysis, or the idea that we can get at people's true motivations for doing things if we just know enough about how they grew up. And that is more important. That's more important as a key to their present day action than to observe the way they're acting right now. And I am suspicious of that. I think, or at least I think it's not necessarily the concern of arts and literature in the way that we sometimes, that seems to be common wisdom, right, these days. So I resist flashback and I try to use it sparingly, and backstory. I try to use it sparingly. I try to make sure that the things that I want to have happen and play out in the novel are happening in the novel, and that I trust the reader to understand subtext and dissonance without needing it to be spoon-fed through, like, let me tell you about their mother. Like, this is why they act that way. On the other hand, when we're writing, the process of writing and the craft of writing, it's important to write where the heat is and follow your nose, follow where the energy is. And so with Matt Misselthwaite, who's 96 in the present day action of the story, I knew he was a World War II veteran, and he has that sort of elder's attitude towards fighting Nazis. It's very common sense and practical, and which was very reflective. I remember during some of those moments of resistance, some elders in town, the rest of us would be sort of maundering a little bit, and some elders and veterans would be saying, I don't understand what the big deal is. Like, what's wrong with punching a Nazi? Do people know what Nazis do? Which is a line that Matt Misselthwaite says. But the more he was sort of acting like that in the present day of the novel, I really wanted to know more about his life. Mm-hmm. And especially that I do think that on a broader level, the history of where we've been as a culture and as a society, is directly relevant to what's happening now. And the idea that anti-fascism is only situated the way it is right now, based on the way it's playing out in the news right now, is erroneous. So opening up that conversation to this larger, historically rooted understanding of the ways that people have been situated around this question generationally in Appalachia, in the world, was important to me. And so the flashback of Matt Misselthwaite, the way that I dealt with it is to make sure that it was not a flashback. It's opens the second section of the novel, and it takes up its own space. It claims its own space. So it's a substantial chapter of the novel. It's just the part of the story that takes place when he is fighting in World War II. That's similar to the way that I understand the backstory that informs the way that helps us get to know Sylvester more as a character. I just try to give those real space and let them really, really live as their own stories instead of just as explainers of how and who the person is now, if that makes any sense.
0: It does. Okay, Sylvester. First of all, did you get the name from a disco star in the Bay Area back in the 70s?
1: Oh, I wish.
0: Okay. All right. Sylvester, what a wonderful character. We just love this character.
1: What did you like about Sylvester?
0: Just the whole attitude and the whole Robin Lee thing. Just everything.
1: Well, Sylvester is an important perspective. This novel is written across generation, across identity, across class background. I really try to write, in the words of Grace Paley, write from what I know into what I don't know, and write in relationship. And so people, all different kinds of people are in relationship with each other. And, Sylvester is probably in his 50s. He, at the point, at the, in the present action of the story, he's homeless. And he's been, you know, in and out of addiction. But the main thing about Sylvester is that he is somebody who was involved in anti-fascist organizing and anti-racist action, and train hopping movements. He lived a life as this heavily participatory person in resistance movements and cultural movements in the 80s and 90s. And I think and then he brings that to bear in the present action of the novel, and he sort of mentors and coaches the younger activists and anti-fascists. And to me, reflecting that lineage is really important, because I think that those voices and those different attitudes and different skill sets around anti-fascist resistance and how to deal with the tensions of identity and racism and white supremacy and poverty and addiction, we can get into a little bit of a presentism with that. And listening to people even 10 to 15 years older than us, or 10 to 15 years younger than us, not to mention people who are 96, can really just help us remember to be creative and imaginative, and you know, to really listen to what everyone has to offer. And so bringing Sylvester in that way, I think, is it's important for that reason, and also just to treat him as an individual person who's flawed and inconsistent and troubled the way everybody else is, everyone in town is. So that's something that I love about bringing Sylvester in.
0: And he's a mentor to Leroy. And Leroy, I'm not going to say much about this character, but Leroy really, he carries a big load throughout this story. And we have, you mentioned relationships, and relationships are not easy. You have to put some work into them. And we've got some really complicated relationships in this story. You've got the one between Emma and Charlie. You've got the one between Leroy and his mother, Sharon. Sharon's another real winning character. We just love her.
1: I mean, you know, we're nothing if not our relationships. And I was interested in this in Stay and Fight. I'm still interested in it. I think that when we're learning about the craft of fiction writing, and narrative making, storytelling, conflict is one of these big craft concerns. Like, you can't really have a story without conflict. And conflict often feels very manufactured, and it's something that's put in there to inject it to and inflate it often to create narrative tension, dramatic tension. And I'm always just interested more in a more expansive understanding of what conflict can offer. So, you know, especially living in a time of social media and, you know, politically in a time, I think we're kind of coming through the other end of it, but like a certain type of purity politics and a sort of utopian impulse, like if we could all just be more perfect, we would win or something. I am just really interested in what family life, small town life, neighborhood life, community life has to offer when it comes to these ripples of conflict and the ways conflict play out in a very matter of fact, ordinary way, that don't always lend themselves to grand dramas, often lend themselves to people kind of putting up with each other and finding workarounds and you know, having pretty substantial disputes, but then, as we know, as those of us who live in small towns know, then we see each other again the next day and we just kind of have to deal with it. You know, this is something I'm interested in. And also in families, being a parent or trying to co-parent with somebody, people who are trying to stay married or work through the tensions of family, of parent and child. These involve a lot of conflict. And not in a way that necessarily adds up to anything grandiose, but just something that is just constantly navigated. So that's something that I think some of those relationships offer. I tend to look at these relationships with a lot of tenderness and love, and then I'll kind of look at it from another angle and realize, wow, those are pretty brutal. I wrote some pretty intense conflict. People are not treating each other very well. you know, this is life. That's life.
0: Mm-hmm. My guest has been Madeline Fitch. Her new novel, Avalon Rise, just coming out today as we are having this conversation. It's such a pleasure to talk to you on your publication date. And I am a great admirer of your sense of history, your awareness of the past and of the future. And in particular, as I went through the book, I was recalling a few years ago, we have a neighbor that owns a wooded property and is an absentee owner. And some people were in there with bulldozers knocking down white pine, or I should say white oak trees. And they went into our fence, and I was pretty upset about it. And so I went back and I talked to the neighbor. He came out, and as we were walking through the brambles, he said, "I'm sorry about that." I said, "What are you sorry about?" He said, "The multiflora rose." And I said, "You better be sorry. I hate that stuff."
1: Yeah.
0: And you've got a sense of history. The multiflora rose keeps popping up in thickets in your book, and you gave us a little history of where it came from. And I'm like, oh, gosh, I hate that stuff.
1: Yeah. Well, it's a reason why it's so wonderful to talk to, a regional reader and a regional audience. Like, we know about multiflora rose. But I remember, I mean, I've been in the region about 17 years now is when I moved to Athens County. I just thought multiflora rose was so pretty. And my neighbors just looked at me like I was crazy. They were like, "Do you understand?" So I had a learning curve when it came to multiflora rose. Yeah, but if you know, you know. Same thing with autumn olive. Like, some of these things just keep coming back in different ways. And they didn't start with us, and they're not going to end with us.
0: The only time I like it is when it's blooming. So for about a week and a half, I say, "Oh, that's such a nice scent." And then the rest of the time, I'm like, "Oh, I hate that stuff."
1: Our ancestors were fighting fascism, and they were dealing with multiflora rose, just like we are today.
0: Well put. Well, Madeline, thanks again for your time. We really appreciate it.
1: Thank you so much for talking to me. It's been a pleasure.
0: My guest has been Madeline Fitch, and the book is Avalon Rise, her second novel, and I'm guessing you're working on something else?
1: I have a new story collection coming out next year, and I'm working on a third novel. You know, I can't stop. I just got to keep writing.
0: So the story collection is already completed. It's just going to come to press next year.
1: Yeah. Okay. Yeah. I'll hopefully be able to announce the publication date soon, but it's in the works.
0: All right. Well, thanks again. You've been listening to The Book Nook on WYSO. For The Book Nook, I'm Vic McCunis.

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Stay tuned. It's time for music for your Sunday afternoon into your evening, starting next on Louisiana Byways with your host, Lindsay Young. More music at 1 on the Deer Green Place with your host, Cindy Funk, and so much more after that. Thanks so much for listening to WYSO and making it a part of your Sunday. It's 12 o'clock.

ended on a minor chord. Horace Chauhan from his 2010 Keep Walking album, Funny Things Change. And that featured on various tracks on that album, Ivan Klesanin on banjo, Edwin Chauhan on bass guitar, primarily James Prejean on bass guitar, Doug Garb on clarinet, Gerard Delafosse on drums, a little bit of Matt Doucet on fiddle, track 13, Doug Garb on the flute, Horace Chauhan, of course, on the accordion and vocals, and Slim Washington playing some guitar as well from the original Austin Express. That was Horace Chauhan. And opening the set today, Horace as well from his All the Way album from 2012. People here know how to party. They know how to start it. They know how to pass a good time. 2010, same cast of characters for in large part on that album there. And we're going to listen to some contemporary Louisiana music today on the show, mainly from the southwest part of the state. I play a lot of Cajun and Zydeco on the show back from the 1920s, 30s, 40s, 50s, 60s, sometimes 70s, and not as much more young, recent, contemporary stuff. So delving into that space a little bit today on the show. This is Louisiana Byways. I'm your host, Lindsey Young. Thanks for joining me here on WISO. Let's go next to a little bit of gray area there from contemporary to old school. This is Kyle Huval and the Dixie Club Ramblers from their Straight Allant album from 2017. Very rooted in tradition, but bringing some fresh energy and fun to the Cajun dancehall music genre. Here is the City Brown Breakdown, Kyle Huval and Dixie Club Ramblers right here on Louisiana Byways. Stick around.

That was Kyle Huval and the Dixie Club Ramblers from Straight Outlaw, the album 2017 on Valcor Records. That was Tante Adele with Kyle Huval playing guitar, playing steel guitar, lead vocals, and accordion on that track. Some hot steel playing there. Kyle, good job. Keep it up, young man. We're going to hear next Bonsoir Catin. From their 2017 album L'Aurore. This is going to be Karen Crow. This is written by Ashley Hayes Steele, the bass player, and who also provides vocals on this lovely track. Here is Karen Crow from Bonsoir Catin right here on Louisiana Byways.

0: November 25th will be such a night. 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
2: 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And welcome back to Louisiana Byways, friends. I'm your host, Lindsey Young. Happy to be here with you on this Sunday afternoon, listening to some contemporary music from Southwest Louisiana today on the show. A lot of the same folks you've heard covering and playing a lot of the traditional music from Southwest Louisiana that I've played on the show in large part, but hearing from the younger generation and some newer music or fresh takes on old favorites. And before the break there, we heard a couple of beautiful songs from Bonsoir Catin from their 2017 L'Aurore album. Just before the break there, Si Loin. And before that, Caron Crow. Caron Crow means a vulture or a buzzard, I should say, in Louisiana French. And it's a town just outside of Lafayette. And also the name of that beautiful song. We heard a couple songs before the break there. Bonsoir Catin with Ashley Hayes Steele on the vocals. And also wrote that pair of songs from Bonsoir Catin. Caron Crow, Pretty Waltz. And then Si Loin, nice little rock and shuffle there. I'm going to go next to the Cajun Country Revival featuring Joel Savoy on fiddles, Jesse Leger on accordion and vocals, Sammy Lind on fiddle and guitar, and Nadine Landry on the bass, and some awesome, powerful French vocals. We're going to hear her sing on both of these tracks here. The first is Mon Tour Va Venir, My Turn Is Gonna Come. Cajun Country Revival featuring Nadine Landry on the vocals right here from their 2014 album Greetings from Louisiana on Valcor Records. Here is Cajun Country Revival.

Le temps à préfinir. Nadine Landry on the vocals and the bass fiddle there from Cajun Country Revival. Their Greetings from Louisiana album from 2014. That was preceded by Nadine singing as well. Montour va venir. Jesse Leger on the accordion. Sammy Land on guitar. And Joe Savoie on the fiddle there. And then we find ourselves listening to quite a few female vocalists today on the show. This was not something that I had planned. It was just kind of lining up this way. I guess it was a vibe. We're going to hear Onaki Tosh from Fifole now, Tutem Beau Soir album from 2004. And Anna Laura Edmiston on the vocals here. Onaki Tosh, beautiful old ballad. Done with a fresh take right here on Louisiana Byways.

0: Hello, I'm Cindy Funk. The seasons change, of course. That's just the way it is. But at the Dear Green Place, we're always thinking of green hills, craggy cliffs, beautiful ocean views, and pubs with lots of music. 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The Dear Green Place on WISO.
1: 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And welcome back to Louisiana Byways, friends. I'm your host, Lindsay Young. Happy to be here with you on this Sunday afternoon. Thanks for tuning in for some Louisiana music today on the show. Listening to lots of flavors of contemporary Southwest Louisiana music. And right before the break there, we heard a couple of eras of La Bonne Fifolet. We heard just before the break there, Red Light from there. Sorry, I lost my my line of sight there. From their Two Universes album from 2015, that's Fifolet with Red Light, Kelly Jones on the vocals, and wrote that song, Chris Stafford on harmony vocals. Before that, O Naki Tosh and Laura Edmiston, not a founding member of Fifolet, but there for quite a while. Tutum Bonsoir album, O Naki Tosh. And we're going to go next to one of my good old friends, rest his soul, Defunt, as we say in Southwest Louisiana, Defunt Courtney Granger from my hometown of Eunice, Louisiana. He was an amazing Cajun fiddler and singer, but also a killer country singer. And I want to play a couple tracks from his 2016 album, Beneath Still Waters. Want to listen to Courtney sing some country music today. We're going to hear What Are They Doing in Heaven, followed by Beneath Still Waters, Courtney Granger from 2016, right here on Louisiana Byways. Stick around.

my old friend Courtney Granger there singing some good old country music for you. Beneath Still Waters from the album of the same name from 2016. And before that, What Are They Doing in Heaven? Some sweet backing vocals from Jenny Hawker, I believe, there. And we're going to be taking you out in just a little minute here today on the show. Hope you have enjoyed the music thus far. Been listening to a lot of newer music from artists from Southwest Louisiana, last decade or two, compared to some of the stuff that I play that's 50 to 100 years old. So just a little bit of a breath of fresh air. The traditions are still in good hands, growing, evolving, still rooted in the traditions of the past, but ever growing. And we're going to go out with some folks that are good friends of mine from back in the day. And one of them used to play in La Bonne Fufole. We're on tour with them many, many years ago when they were just kids, 18, 17 years old. Taylor Garisco, guitar player and singer in the band Givers. And he was with Fufole for a while, played bass with Terrence Simeon, who I know the folks of Dayton really love. And then formed this band around 2005 when he and Tiff Lamson were living in New Orleans and had come maybe back to Lafayette, connected with some old musical buddies, and were just trying to make some music in that kind of weird time that we all lived through there. And the band Givers was born out of that. This is from their 2009 EP that was released on Valcor Records before the entire album was recut for Glassnote label. And I actually prefer these cuts way better. They just have a lot more soul and feel really genuine. And we're going to hear I Saw You First, followed by Meantime, taking us out today on the show. Givers, you're listening to 91.3 WYSO Yellow Springs and WYSO HD2 Novaphonic.fm, listener-powered music exploration for Southwest Ohio. This has been Louisiana Byways. I've been your host, Lindsey Young, and thank you for tuning in today on the show. We're going to go out with Givers, I Saw You First, and Meantime. Until next time, take care.

Welcome in to the Dear Green Place. My name is Cindy Funk, and I'll be here for the next 2 hours with you, bringing you lots of different kinds of Celtic folk music till 3 p.m. today. That first tune we started off with is the Green Cottage Polka and Jer O'Connell's, done by Cherish the Ladies. Coming up next, we're going to go to a different O'Connell. And this is Robbie O'Connell, his album Close to the Bone. And this is with Kitty, I'll Go for a Ramble, getting us going today on the Dear Green Place. Thanks for joining me. I'm glad you're here.

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0: And now let's talk about what we just heard in the first set on the Dear Green Place. We heard from Cherish the Ladies, their very first album. It was called New Day Dawning, and it certainly was. Last week, I talked about Mick Maloney a bit, about how influential he was in the music at that point in time, because over here, it was just sort of a fledgling kind of music that was trickling out to people. Mick Maloney met Joni Madden and the ladies in Cherish the Ladies. He said, "We have to work with you." and they became famous because they're amazing. And they played for us this time, the Green Cottage Polka and Jer O'Connell's, also Tom's Tavern. And then we heard from another O'Connell, Robbie O'Connell. He sang for us with Kitty, I'll Go for a Ramble, from his album called Close to the Bone. And then from Malinky over in Scotland, their Flower and Iron album. And we heard them sing lovely, pad the road with me. With, go with me and we will go. And then from Nuala Kennedy, a fine Irish lass, but now lives in Scotland. And this is from her Tune In album. And it was the Blooming Bright Star of Belle Isle. And then from Kerfuffle, their album called To the Ground. And this was a couple of tunes put together they called The Trip. First was Kemp's Jig and then Hunt the Squirrel. 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
0: More music now, and we'll start you off with a group, Dive. And this song's about a big drinking spree in Glasgow in the 1800s. It must have been a time. Here you go, Dive, on the Dear Green Place.

can course well my brindled hound. 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Bring me

0: And time to go over this last set of music that we've heard. We started off with the group Dive from Scotland. And I had to practice this a bit. they've got a pronunciation ready. Kura Bona Kaimi Gwaska. And that's from Dive and their album called Tuneship. And then we went to Hank Kramer from here in the U.S. Sings all kinds of songs, but he has this just deep, lovely voice. And he does a lot of Celtic music as well. And this is from his Songs from Maury's Porch. And he sang for us The Witch of the Westmoreland. And then we went to Niamh Nakara from her Donnelly's Arm album. And she sang for us Cadishin Dante Shin. That's one we've heard before. And then from the group called Chulra, which is made up of Patty O'Brien, Tim Britton, who we used to see Tim Britton around these parts a lot, and also Pat Egan, who is the singer. He has a lovely voice. And they did for us the Diamantina Drover.
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0: And now for some music from the last set of music in this first hour of the Dear Green Place. We're going to start off with something to get your heart started. I've been in the mood for Silly Wizard for a while, and today we're going to hear some Silly Wizard to start us off. This is Broom of the Cowdenows.

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1: 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Listener-powered music exploration for Southwest Ohio. And we're smack dab in the middle of the Dear Green Place today. We've heard the first half of the show, and on to the second we go. All kinds of music coming your way for sure. And then we'll go forward. We heard Silly Wizard from their live album that was recorded at the Sanders Theater in Cambridge, Massachusetts in 1988. I have friends who were at that concert and still listen to this album quite often just to picture what they saw there. What a great thing to be at one of the Silly Wizard live concerts in the U.S. We're going to hear some more Silly Wizard music soon. And after Silly Wizard, we heard a track from the Selkie Girls from Texas. And they played two tracks for us, Ned of the Hill, and then they also played Monahan's Jig. This is Cindy Funk, and next I'll be bringing you another one of the great voices of Celtic music, Dahi Sproul. This is The House Carpenter. And you're listening to The Dear Green Place, here on WYSO.

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0: Now we'll talk about this first set of music in the second hour of the Dear Green Place. We heard Dahi Sproul from one of his classic albums called A Heart Made of Glass. Dahi has been with groups for many years and always just a wonderful player and singer. With Scarabray, he's been with Altan. He'll take a break sometimes and come back. I think he's in Altan right now. Then we went to Moya Brennan and Cormac DeBarra, two really amazing Irish families for the music for many years. And they're doing a duet on this one called My Match is a Makin'. So evidently, the girl is wanting to get married. And she thinks it may be happening. And that's from Moya and Cormac's album called Voices and Harps, because they both sing and they both play the harp. And then from Patrick Street, their album called On the Fly. We heard two slip jigs first, The Little Fair Caravans and Peyton O'Rafferty. And then we heard a nice vocal from Jed Foley, one of the members of the band. He sang for us The Galway Shawl. And then we ended up with Mick McCauley and the album put out by John Doyle and Mick McCauley. Just very simple thing. They would just get together and record what they were playing and singing. This one's called Life Upon the Ocean, and it's a vocal from Mick McCauley. But I'm sure John Doyle's in there as well. Now it's time for poetry from Conrad's Corner.
1: Hi there, and welcome to Conrad's Corner, where you hear poets and poetry. I'm Lincoln Schreiber, and today's poet is an anonymous one from the 18th century, translated by Frank O'Connor, and this is the Gaelic poem, I Am Stretched on Your Grave. I am stretched on your grave and would lie there forever. If your hands were in mine, I'd be sure we'd not sever. My apple tree, my brightness, 'tis time we were together, for I smell of the earth and am stained by the weather. When my family think that I am safe in my bed, from night until morning, I am stretched at your head, calling out to the air with tears hot and wild, my grief for the girl that I loved as a child. Do you remember the night we were lost in the shade of the blackthorn and the chill of the frost? Thanks be to Jesus, we did what was right, and your maidenhead still is your pillar of light. The priests and the friars approach me in dread, because I still love you, my love, and you dead, and would still be your shelter from rain and from storm, and with you in the cold grave, I cannot sleep warm. That was I Am Stretched on Your Grave from Anonymous from the 18th century, translated by Frank O'Connor. Maybe I should have saved this for Halloween. Remember to read, write, and experience poetry, and thanks for listening.
0: Thanks, Link. Back to music now, and we're going to a group called the Irish Descendants. They're from Newfoundland, and this is called A Walk in the Irish Rain. Sing along.

I'll do a song that I wrote a couple of years ago or a year or so ago in honour of all the fabulous, well-meaning lunatics that we've had the fortune and misfortune to meet in the last few years. And it's also for all the folk who just like to generally have a good time. It's called The Ramblin' Rover. Oh, there's sober men in plenty, and drunkards barely 20. There are men of over 90 that have never yet kissed a girl. But give me a ramblin' rover, fay Orkney down to Dover. We will roam the country over, and together we'll face the world. I've roamed through all the nations, ten delight in all creation, and I've tried a wee sensation where the company did prove kind. When parting was no pleasure, I've drunk another measure to the good friends that we treasure, for they always are in were mine.

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There's many that feign enjoyment from merciless employment. Their ambition was this deployment from the minute they left the school. And they save and scrape and ponder while the rest go out and squander. See

bent with arthritis. Your bowels have got colitis. 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Oh.

0: Well, let's go over this set and let you know what you heard. We started off this one with A Walk in the Irish Rain from the Irish Descendants, and they're based in Newfoundland. And then from Cherish the Ladies, their album New Day Dawning, that very first one that we're playing today. And we heard Aoife Clancy singing on the Galway Rover and the reel at the end called The New Post Office. And then we heard, too, from Silly Wizard, because I've just been sort of jonesing for some Silly Wizard for a while. And both of these is from that Live Wizardry album. And we just had two smack dab together. One was Donald McGilvery, and then the Ramblin' Rovers. And as far as Silly Wizard goes, we've lost a couple of the guys over the years. Andy M. Stewart's gone, and so is Johnny Cunningham. And so their pictures on the back as they were then, just all smiling and having a great time.
1: 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My name's Eric Henry. I host a show called The Blues Revival on 91.3 WYSO and Novaphonic.fm every Sunday afternoon from 3 to 5. Like Willie Dixon said, the blues is the roots and the rest is the fruits.
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0: 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And now it's time to play our last set of tunes for today here on the Dear Green Place. And here is a Mingalay boat song from the group Coda.

Well, let's go ahead and talk about this very last set of music today on the Dear Green Place. We started off with the group Coda, their Train of Spirits album, and they sang for us the Mingalay Boat Song. And then we went to the group Jig, J-I-I-G, standing for James, Ian, and the other Ian, and Greg. And they did one for us called Chicken on a Raft. It's really talking about a sandwich, but I wouldn't mind seeing a chicken on a raft. And then we went to Robbie O'Connell, singing all about Bobby's Britches, and they are in danger. This is from Robbie's album called Close to the Bone. And then from an artist, a new artist to us, her name is Emer Arkins, and she played an instrumental for us called 13 Arches from her album called Here and There. And I added a sort of a short song. It's from Wales. It's just spelled G-A-L-W, Gaul. It's by the group Finnan. And then we're going out with Dahi Sproul again from that A Heart Made of Glass album. And this one is just called September. I thought we'd just say goodbye to the month at this point in time. Well, that's it for me, Cindy Funk. I hope you join me again next Sunday and every Sunday for the Dear Green Place. 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

Bold to be some bad cats out there in the West. 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
1: Oh, yeah. Welcome to this edition of the Blues Revival. My name's Eric Henry. So glad to be here and hang out with you today and play these tunes. Of course, thank you for listening to 91.3 WYSO and NovaPhonic.fm. And you may have heard a little bit of something odd at the top of the hour there. I was trying to play a track by Big Walter Horton, his version of Trouble in Mind. And that CD did not want to cooperate, so had to make a quick change. And we heard, instead, Jimmy Johnson with his version of a John Lee Hooker song called Serves Me Right to Suffer. And right after that, we had some Johnny Guitar Watson with Gangsta of Love. And, well, got lots of tunes in here, lots of things ready to play. And right now, we're going to do something from Gatemouth Brown. This track's called Born in Louisiana.

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Well, now, woke up this morning, all I had was gone. Well, books went to the ocean, ocean running into the sea. But don't find my baby, somebody gone. Sure bury me. Books running to the ocean.

0: Man, it seems like hours and hours, gonna seem like days. Seems like my baby will stop her whole evil way. 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Well now, seems like my baby child, well, child will stop a load our way.
1: Muddy Waters right there. That was recorded way back when he was still doing basically the Mississippi Delta blues before he got, you know, all the harmonica and piano.

piano and all that electric Chicago stuff. That track was called I Feel Like Going Home. Right before that, we had Jimmy Witherspoon with Trouble in Mind. Starting off that set, we had Clarence Gatemouth Brown with a track called Born in Louisiana. Well, my name's Eric Henry, and you're listening to the Blues Revival. We got the blues every Sunday, 3 to 5, and so glad to be here, so glad you can make it and hang out. Right now, it's about time to check up on the weather and see what's happening. Currently, well, it has been a beautiful weekend, and it's still continuing. We've got 74 degrees in the area with a few stray clouds. Tonight, we have a low around 52 with clear skies. Monday, high is 73, mostly, or actually sunny, it says. Not mostly, but sunny. That's nice. And Monday night, a low of 54, mostly clear. Tuesday, we're looking for a high around 77 with some more sunny skies. And 59 for a low on Tuesday, mostly clear. Wednesday, well, it's getting up to 80 degrees on Wednesday with, you guessed it, mostly sunny skies. So it looks like we're squaring up for a pretty sweet week with perhaps a chance of rain towards the end of the week there. 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And right now we're going to get right back to the music. And how about some Little Charlie and the Nightcats? This is from a live record called Captured. And this track's called 10 Years Ago. It's a nice, slow-burning, slow blues.

Give it up, babies. That's little Charlie on that guitar. One of a kind.

0: Hey, Albert.
1: Yeah, what's up, John?
0: You got your harmonica with you today, man?
1: Yeah, brought it with me today, man.
0: I think we better get on down, you know, because I got the blues.
1: You know I got them, too?
0: Well, here it is.
1: Here it is, man.

0: That was Johnny Copeland right there singing that one. That was Bring Your Fine Self Home from the album Showdown with Albert Collins and Robert Cray. And a great record there. Right before that, we had Little Charlie and the Nightcats from their album Captured Live. And that track was 10 years ago. And that both were pretty long tunes, so especially that Little Charlie one. So we only got two songs in that whole set. But, you know, it's the blues. Sometimes it works out that way. Thank you for tuning in and hanging out with the Blues Revival. My name's Eric Henry, and, you know, we do this every Sunday, 3 to 5. 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
0: Yep, stick around for the Country Ramble. Yep, and right after All Things Considered here on 91.3 WYSO, or you have the Novaphonic.fm options for some more music, and then the Country Ramble. And let's see, right now I'm going to do some more live stuff. Live blues is great, and this one is from the Stevie Ray Vaughan and Double Trouble album, Live Alive. This is the opening track. It's a funky one, I'd say, with a heavy Jimi Hendrix influence. So dig it.
2: Stevie Ray Vaughan and Double Trouble. Stevie Ray Vaughan.

0: Thank you so very much. All right.
1: Okay, here we go. We'll try. I'm gonna try to put the wrong beginning. Okay, then I come. Then the week starts. Okay.
2: What's it called, Jimmy?
1: Here he comes.
2: Here he comes. 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
1: Yep, that's right. 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Listener-powered music exploration for Southwest Ohio. And, of course, you're listening to the Blues Revival right now. My name's Eric Henry, and we got the blues right up until the 5 o'clock hour. Right now, we just ticked right over to 4, so we got a whole hour left. But before we get to some more music, I'll let you know what we just heard. That last track was by a band called Two Bones and a Pick. The album's titled Juicy, and the that track there was Biscuits and Greasy Gravy. I had that yesterday for breakfast. Right before that, we had some Howlin' Wolf with Spoonful. Jimi Hendrix before that one with a, kind of a psychedelic freakout blues called Here He Comes. And in parentheses, Lover Man. And starting it off, we had a highly Jimi Hendrix influenced track by Stevie Ray Vaughan. And that was that track was called Say What, and that's from their Live Alive album. Oh, boy, got all kinds of music, lots of blues still stacked up. Right now we're going to get a little old school, I suppose, and give it to Buddy Guy, doing a track from his album Sweet Tea. This is the opening track titled I Done Got Old.
2: Well, I done got old. 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

the same.

0: I'm Marta Wójcik, Executive Director and Curator of the Frank Lloyd Wright Westcott House in Springfield, Ohio. We are just so incredibly proud when we can associate ourselves with WISO. It really validates what we do. Also brings another level of trust with the community we are trying to serve.
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That's Detroit Junior right there with a track called If I Hadn't Been High. Right before that one, we had some B.B. King, and that track was Don't You Lie to Me. Before that one, we had some Wilson Pickett, because why not? Make it a little funky up in here. A little soulful, a little funky on that one. And starting it off with a rather depressing tune by Buddy Guy. That was his version of a song called I Done Got Old. And thank you for tuning in to 91.3 WYSO and Novaphonic.fm. My name's Eric Henry, and of course you're listening to the Blues Revival. And, you know, hopefully you're all out there enjoying this lovely day we're having. And, you know, it's going to be getting, you know, the snow is going to be flying, as you know, way too soon. So enjoy those happy, sunny days when you get them. And right now, well, we're almost to the 420 break. So let's check up on the weather. Boy, I don't know about y'all, but my allergies are kicking up. They're kicking up really badly this weekend. And if you hear me pause in between, it's when I gotta mute the microphone to not, you know, sniffle on you. But anyway, let's back to what we're doing. Let's check up on the weather. And it looks like we still got fair skies around the Miami Valley. Currently, somewhere around 75 degrees. Tonight, we're looking for a low around 52 with clear skies. Monday, a high of 73 and sunny skies. Monday night, mostly clear. The sunny skies continue on Tuesday with a high around 77. Tuesday night, well, mostly clear again, low of 59. Wednesday, we're looking for a high around 80 with mostly sunny skies.

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Support for WYSO comes from our members and E. Man Jones presenting the EHIO concert. E. Man Jones will be performing live along with other acts, including D. Knight, Yvonne, and more. It's October 2nd at Blind Bob's in downtown Dayton, starting at 8 p.m. For more information on Instagram at E. Man Jones Official. Oh boy, yes indeed. And man, you know what? I'm feeling squirrely today, like most days. And let's see. Let's play some Led Zeppelin, because you know it's pretty bluesy, I gotta tell you, especially when they're covering a song that was originally done by Otis Rush, and this track's called "I Can't Quit You, Baby."

0: Freddie King from the album Freddie King is a Blues Master. That track was called Get Out of My Life, Woman. Right before that, we had a bit of a funky one from Junior Wells with this album has a whole lot of James Brown influence on it. So it's an album where Junior Wells is kind of stepping out of the Chicago blues sound and more into a more, at the time, a modern sound. And that track was called What Is That You Got? What Is That You Got? And that's from the Blue Rock Studio Recordings. Right before that, we had some Otis Rush from the album Ain't Enough Coming In. That was his version of As the Years Go Passing By. And then before that, we had Led Zeppelin with their version of an Otis Rush tune called I Can't Quit You, Baby. Thanks for tuning in and hanging out with the Blues today. And my name's Eric Henry, and of course you're listening to 91.3 WYSO and Novaphonic.fm.
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0: Well, we got about 20 minutes left of the blues, folks. And right now I'm going to give it to Katie Webster with a track called Pussycat Moan.

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1: And he explained that while, yes, their demand had been that U.S. forces leave, he says, well, it's still an economic occupation. And by that, he means that U.S. controls Iraqi oil revenue because it goes through the Central Reserve Bank in New York. So that's a lot of leverage on Iraq. Still, this is considered a victory by Iraq and many Iraqis. The Iraqi government is calling it the Day of Sovereignty, and they've declared it a holiday.
2: Jane, you've covered the U.S. invasion of Iraq and the many battles that followed, a lot of it embedded with U.S. forces. Can you talk to us a little bit about how Iraq has changed regarding the U.S. military presence over the years?
1: It's changed so much. I really feel like there are several different Iraqs. You know, the first was a country that was literally run by Americans who knew so little about it. And then the soldiers I first met were told it would take 6 weeks and they'd be home. And then there was a security vacuum, an insurgency, and it dragged on for years and led to a civil war in which a group called the Iraq Body Count says at least 200,000 civilians were killed. And some of those were killed, a lot of them were killed by American soldiers because they got too close to a convoy or they misunderstood hand signals. There were so many places in their own country Iraqis couldn't go. But, you know, it's a very young population, and now we've reached the point where a lot of young people, almost all young people, have never seen a U.S. soldier. So there are a lot of challenges ahead for sure, but Iraq does seem to have reached a point where it's largely in control of its own destiny.
2: NPR's international correspondent Jane Arraf, thanks so much for your insight here.
1: Thank you.
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0: one of the best instrumental ensembles from Nashville there, Russ Barenberg, one of the masters of the acoustic guitar. Jerry Douglas, Edgar Meyer, playing for us Monkey Bay on A Country Ramble on WYSO. Thanks for tuning in. Tim O'Brien has never seen a melancholy moon. Well, maybe we will tonight. We'll explore some acoustic music tonight, as always, on A Country Ramble. We'll let an electric guitar in there, too, sometimes, but mostly acoustic music. Stick with us for a journey through the history of country music, of travel through the highways and the byways in the history of country music. We'll have a good time, though not going to be restricted by borders or time. We'll have a good time with it. Thanks for tuning in, 91.3 WYSO. After last week, we had live music on the air. Let's play all recorded music tonight. Dan Duffy and Tom Duffy in the studio. Let's talk about acoustic music. Here's one of the oldest ballads in the American canon. Billy Strings and Brian Sutton with Mary of the Wild Moor.
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0: You start. Hey, Tom, that was, I bet you didn't recognize that. That was kind of a Latin American thing. It's called Coro for Shadow. And the mandolin player, a guy named John Reichman, is one of the premier bluegrass mandolin players in the country, mostly out on the West Coast. He played with Tony Rice back in the day and has had various bands of his own. And that one, he made an album with a guy named John Miller, a guitar player, plays some bluegrass and other things. And that tune, back in the day when I was younger and could play guitar pretty well, my buddy Peach Hampton was around, and he heard that and thought that was really good. Maybe we could try that. Peach is a great mandolin player himself. And we weren't sophisticated enough to figure out what the heck he was doing. So I got a hold of my buddy John Stewart, and it turns out he knew John Reichman. So he let John Reichman know that we wanted to do that tune. So Reichman wrote it out for us and sent it to us. And sort of we were just sophisticated enough to figure out.
1: That's pretty cool.
0: Yeah, that's right. And so we heard Mary of the Wild Moor before that. That's from England, right?
1: Yeah. It's an old English ballad. Mm-hmm. Yeah, from those. I think it goes back to the 16th century. No, 17th century, 1600s. Mary of the Wild Moor. And well, you're a guitar player, Dan, so those two guys are probably the best on the scene right now.
0: Strings and Sutton?
1: Yeah.
0: I'd say Sutton, definitely. Strings is pretty young, but yeah, he's getting up there. But there are other guitar players around. David Greer, who we'll hear a little bit later, has learned a lot from Clarence White. So he's awful good. And then this fella's still around. Norman Blake didn't put out much. And here's one that he was on, I think this was on his first album back about 50 years ago. It's called Last Train to Poor Valley.

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1: Hi, this is Luke Dennis from the WISO team. 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Thanks.

0: Isn't that nice? My gosh. Dolly Parton, of course, that singular voice. Dolly Parton with Brian Sutton, the guitar player, off. If not Sutton's first album, it was...
1: No, I think that is his first album.
0: Yeah, lots of... it was sort of a guest album. And that's one of the guests he had. And Dan, you were telling me that's pretty impressive. You know, this he was a studio musician at the time.
1: Well, he was a pretty prominent studio musician. Hadn't been around that long. He tells that he went to Nashville and, you know, had a whole passel of instruments that he could go in and impress some people. Started working in studios, becoming a pretty prominent guitar player down there. And for Dolly Parton, a big star, to go on his first album and just have Sutton as a sole backup, that is really impressive.
0: Well, you know, it just makes you admire even more. Is that if that's possible? Dolly Parton and Brian Sutton. Started that set out with Norman Blake. Dan had introduced that one, Last Train to Poor Valley. One of his first, Blake's one of his first original songs that really broke out. Lots of people have covered Last Train to Poor Valley. Seldom Seen just made that a huge hit. Lots of bluegrass people have done that. And, of course, Tony Rice. Did that one as well. We'll send that out to Andy Fox. Andy, if you're listening this week, he likes Blake. Andy Fox, the guitar player we've had on this show several times, local, lives up in Springfield, plays often in the Springfield Urbana area, and has an astonishing breadth of repertoire. But like all guitar players, Andy likes Norman Blake. And Chris Brashear in the middle of that set. Dan, tell us a Green Summertime, that song was called.
1: He was. He's a little bit older now. He was a veterinarian, a veterinary surgeon. And on the side, he played guitar, mandolin, and fiddle. And made a lot of albums. In fact, he was on an album. He was on that group that Alice Gerard had for a while.
0: Mm-hmm.
1: And she's coming here, isn't she?
0: She's coming here in November, the weekend before Thanksgiving. Don't have that right in front of me, but like November 20th or 21st, Saturday night. And she'll be at the Foundry Theater with Tatiana Hargraves and some other accompanists. And I think we're going to have her here on WISO. We're going to record a conversation with Alice Gerard that will be broadcast on Dave Barber's show, his Saturday show. And we'll catch a recording of that and play it on this show as well. Alice Gerard, a longtime stalwart of sort of old time and bluegrass music. She and her partner in the 1960s, she and her partner Hazel Dickens, we'll say revolutionized bluegrass by being an all-female band. Their band members were male, but an all-female lead, the two singers themselves, which was, at the time, bluegrass music, I'll preface that, but let me go back and say, I think probably at this point in 2026, I'd say the majority of bluegrass bands are female-led. That's just an interesting comment. And if not majority, there's a gang of them. But in the 1960s, that was rather unusual. It was sort of a male genre, oftentimes because it was a working class genre, played in bars, and women didn't. I mean, they would go and patronize bars, but still, it was not a respectable place to play in a sense. So Hazel Dickens and Alice Gerard changed that whole scene. Anyway, that was a long introduction, just to say that Alice Gerard is indeed coming to Yellow Springs. Look for that at the Foundry Theater. And yes, so Chris Brashear, get back to wind it down. Chris Brashear used to play in a band with her, the Piedmont Merrymakers, they were called. But he's been a longtime lead singer and guitarist, mandolinist, fiddle player. He plays excellent fiddle and was associated with bands out west as well.
1: Yeah, I mean, he ended up in Massachusetts as a veterinarian. So I don't know. He was actually born in Missouri. So I guess he was all over the country.
0: All over. Yeah, Chris Brashear. Yeah. So, okay, you're listening to a country ramble here on WYSO. Thanks for tuning in. Duffy Brothers here in the studio. Let's hear from David Grisman and Doc Watson. They were all frequently paired together. I think Grisman, the different generations, but the young David Grisman, when he was just a teenager up in New York, would follow around Doc Watson, and they played some great music together. Here's this off an album they did together called Doc and Dog. The Dog, D-A-W-G, was sort of Grisman's nickname for his acoustic explorations. And so Doc and Dog, let's hear the old Arthur Smith fiddle tune. Now, there's no fiddle on this, but we're going to hear it anyway. So the old Arthur Smith tune called The Florida Blues.
2: Chubby Wise was from Florida.
3: He was, wasn't he?
2: And so was Vassar.
4: And this is take one of, what is it?
5: Florida Blues.
3: Yeah.

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0: And you're listening to A Country Ramble on WISO 91.3 in Yellow Springs. Country Ramble every Sunday night from 6 to 8. The Duffy Brothers, proud and we're just glad to be anywhere, I guess, but glad to be here on the radio as well, playing some of our favorite music. Hope you're enjoying that a little bit as well. And this last set, we started out with the Florida Blues from the great Doc Watson and David Grisman. Florida Blues often a showpiece for the fiddle, but they're the guitar and mandolin. Jimmy Goodrow and
2: Moon Decline
0: did the Harley Allen's High Sierra, one of Harley's
2: from around here, isn't he?
0: I was going to say, you know, a couple of weeks ago I did a show and I just mentioned Harley Allen, and I sort of expected everyone to know whom I was referring to, but it's worth saying, yes, the Harley Allen was part of the Allen Brothers Band here for so many years, and they played in the, let's just say 1970, the early 1970s. They're three sons of, four sons originally, of Red Allen, Harley Allen, the senior. Red Allen was one of the greats of the first generation of bluegrass, and I think the Allen Brothers were had a particular approach to harmonies that was influenced by some of the more popular bands of the 1960s and 1970s. But Harley went on to be one of the great songwriters in Nashville, including that song, High Sierras, probably had its highest exposure. Talk about High Sierras, its greatest exposure on that trio album with Dolly Parton, Linda Ronstadt, and Emmylou Harris. High Sierra from the pen of Harley Allen. We heard it from Jimmy Goodrow and Moon Decline. The last piece, a very pleasant version of a song originally done by the Carter family. That was Tony Rice and David Grisman once again.
2: It's the country national anthem, isn't it?
0: You know,
2: it was.
0: The song is called Wildwood Flower, and the original Carter family, of course, had lyrics to it. It was a sort of a Victorian parlor song that they picked up and sang in their particular harmonies and their approach to the old time songs, the Carter family. But then it became a showpiece for the Maybelle Carter style of playing the guitar, and lots of guitarists for probably two generations. If you played lead guitar in a country band or a bluegrass band, by gosh, you knew that song, Wildwood Flower. I don't think it has that cachet so much anymore, Dan. It's been bypassed.
2: Probably.
0: And it's a song of other generations, but like, I'm going to pick on you. When you first started playing guitar, that was mandatory.
2: Absolutely. I tried to figure out it. I never did play it like Tony Rice just played it. But yeah, I had my own version. You had to at the time. We kind of long in the tooth, aren't we, Tom?
0: Well, it's fun to reminisce about these in our relationship to the music as well. So, yeah, so Wildwood Flower from Tony Rice and David Grisman.
2: And who's coming up? I bet you it's a great one.
0: Well, they're all great, aren't they, Dan? Well, all we play is hits. That's what we do here on A Country Ramble. So, yeah, Dan and I are big fans of John Hartford, his approach to the music. Hartford, to the general world, probably best known for the song Gentle on My Mind, which at one point, you know, it was a big hit for Glen Campbell, but at one point it was, I think, the most played song in the world because it was played on Muzak. And if you went into Kmart or something, it would be an instrumental version would be playing overhead. But Hartford, in his later years, had a unique approach to his repertoire. He slowed things down, even if they were sort of fast bluegrass numbers. This one that he's going to do is a Bill Monroe song. It's called Little Cabin Home on the Hill. Monroe did it with that famous band with Lester Flatt and Earl Scruggs, Chubby Wise on the fiddle. And I won't say it wasn't a real fast barn burner breakdown, but, you know, they did it at a pretty good clip. And Hartford slows it down, as he did with much of his later repertoire, and it's an approach that Dan and I like a lot. Here's Johnny Hartford with Mike Compton on the mandolin and Ronnie McCurry on guitar on this one. So the old Bill Monroe classic, Little Cabin Home on the Hill.
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Duffy Brothers here in the studio with a country ramble from David Greer. Let's go back to Chris Brashear with another trip around the sun.

Well, there's that Norman Blake again. Hi, Dad, in the morning, as you're listening to a country ramble here on WYSO. Started that set out with

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1: Of the signature tunes that she wrote and sang before her untimely death, Safe at Anchor, that's called.
2: Yeah, she was really good. And unfortunately died when she was really young. She was a California, Northern California singer, sort of folky, but also she was in a little bit with the Rice Brothers and the Tony Rice albums. She would sing harmony on some of Tony Rice's early albums, some of what made him very famous. And
1: She played with another instrumentalist, Gerber.
2: Yeah, Nina Gerber.
1: Who also of that caliber of Tony Rice. So it was always a pleasure to hear Kate Wolfe. Again, you're listening to the Duffy Brothers here on WYSO. Let's go back to an old Jimmy Rogers song Tony Rice is going to play for us called Any Old Time.

0: November 25th will be such a night. 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
2: And a Country Ramble is supported by the Yellow Springs Film Festival, presenting its annual festival, bringing cinema to the village of Yellow Springs, October 1st through the 4th. 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

We need your support to create independent journalism. The president of our country recently banned three news organizations from the White House because he does not like their reporting. Independent journalism, the kind that WISO creates, will continue to report the facts on this incident. 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Thank you.

0: listening to a country ramble here on WISO. Playing acoustic music tonight, started out with Tony Rice playing that old Jimmy Rogers number, Any Old Time. Joe K. Walsh did one he calls The Stream, as opposed to Joe Walsh.
1: Yeah, you all know him. Tom doesn't know.
0: Yeah, Dan tells me he's a famous guitar player. But Joe K. Walsh, well, he teaches up at Berklee School of Music, and I think he lives in Nashville, but my gosh.
1: And that song, I don't think he lives up. I think he lives up in Boston. But that song, he took a 19th century South Carolina poem, and I can't remember the poet, and put it to music. He's done that kind of thing before. It works really well, I thought.
0: Always good to hear him. And that last one's the traditional song, the blues jug band song from Jerry Garcia and David Grisman called Stealing. Oh, that's not the last one. That was before that. Dan, what was the last one we heard?
1: Well, you know, it was a guitar player named Scott Nygaard was sort of featuring guitar players, a flat picker. And that he started out with one he made up, Crow Molly, he calls it. And then he went into Ship in the Clouds. That's a traditional tune, really beautiful tune. And that had Dirk Powell on the banjo and Ruthie Dornfield on the fiddle. Nygaard was sort of a West Coast player. And among other things, he was the editor of Acoustic Magazine for a while, which I subscribed to back in the day. And I wonder if a lot of other people, guitar players especially, have seen that. But he's a really good guitar player, still around.
0: And Tim O'Brien's still around. Always good to hear Tim O'Brien. Here's an album he put out, probably 15 years ago, but it's good classic music, an old British ballad that he's going to do called Foreign Lander.

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0: And I think another Duffy brother.
1: Here, let's just start over, Dan. I didn't have us on there.
0: Oh,
1: so, in fact, I'll even backlist a little bit here. We started with that set with Foreign Lander from Tim O'Brien. Doc Watson gave us Blue Railroad Train. Carl Jones and Aaron Marshall did one they made up called Turning Tide. Norman and Nancy Blake with If I Lose, I Don't Care. So, yeah, we're going to play a John Reichman tune, Dan.
0: This is called Salt River. It is a traditional tune. I think another brother, Jim Duffy, fooled around with this on his mandolin for a while. Here is a John Reichman and Chris Cool, Salt River.

them of all. Dark haired one was called the dog. But I've got them brown fairy blue. Well, I wanna go home, but ain't no use. That jail band won't turn me loose. I've got

Brian Sutton and Tim O'Brien. And Tim Kraut taking us out with Margaret's Waltz on this week's A Country Ramble. Thanks for tuning in. Duffy Brothers here in the studio. We'll be back next week at 6 o'clock next Sunday. Please join us then. 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

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Good evening, I'm Juliet Frumholt. We're starting off with live music. Well, live to tape, that is. City of Dawn and Kid Gloves from their Live at Moonbeam's Coffee recording. Here's an excerpt of that set.